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It's time for the church to get up and take a stand. If you believe me, say yes. If you believe me, say yes. If you believe me, shout yes. Come on, come on.

Proverbs chapter 4, verses 20 through 23 tell us, "My son, attend to my words. Incline thine ear unto my sayings. Let them not depart from thine eyes. Keep them in the midst of thine heart. For they are life unto those that find them, and health to all their flesh. Keep thy heart with all diligence, for out of it are the issues of life."

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1: 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I love the Oasis Network. David Warren and the Road Show. I love David Ingalls. They're so informative and anointed speakers. I listen to Jeannie Alcott. John and Jeannie Alcott call me frequently. I love them. They're

Psalm 121 says, I lift up my eyes to the hills. Where does my help come from? My help comes from the Lord,

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But he who fears has not been made perfect in love. 1 John 4:18.

1 Chronicles 16:27. Honor and majesty surround him, strength and joy fill his dwelling. O nations of the world, recognize the Lord. Recognize that the Lord is glorious and strong, and give to the Lord the glory he deserves.

He which testifieth these things saith, Surely I come quickly. Amen. Even so, come, Lord Jesus.

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burdens still weigh heavy on his mind. He kisses his wife. He grabs a cup of coffee. The hospital call and said, it's just about time.

Whatsoever things are true, whatsoever things are honest, whatsoever things are just, whatsoever things are pure, whatsoever things are lovely, whatsoever things are of good report, if there be any virtue and if there be any praise, think on these things.

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No se inquieten por nada, más bien, en toda ocasión, con oración y ruego, presenten sus peticiones a Dios y denle gracias. Filipenses 4:6.

Savior say, thy strength indeed is small. 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

This is David Ingalls. Has anyone told you today that God loves you and that He has a plan for your life? I have a very important question I want to ask you. If you were to die this very second, do you know for sure, beyond a shadow of a doubt, that you would go to heaven? The Holy Bible reads, "For all have sinned and come short of the glory of God, and

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Dear Lord Jesus, come into my heart. 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Set me free. Jesus, thank you that you died for me. I believe that you are risen from the dead. I believe that you're coming back again for me. Oh God, fill me with your Holy Spirit. Give me a passion for the lost. Give me a hunger for the things of God. Give me a holy boldness to tell others about Jesus Christ. According to the Word of God and my prayer, I'm saved. I'm born again. I'm on my way to heaven because I have Jesus in my heart. Amen. My brother, my sister, I welcome you to the family of God. Be sure to tell someone about your prayer and get into a Bible teaching church family right away. Always remember, run to God and not from God, because He loves you and has a great plan for your life.

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For as many as are led by the Spirit of God, they are the sons of God.

0: is a quartet song. It really needs a bass singer. Bill?
1: Turn to your neighbor and say, y'all pray for Bill on this one, okay? He's going to try to hit J.D.'s nose. Turn me way up, okay?
2: I

0: You know why? While we're doing this, we really need to get a real bass singer here. And we and in the gospel music field, we do have real bass singers.
1: Yeah.
0: Here's one, Rex, come up. Rex Neely, yeah. Give Rex a good hand.
2: Come on, Rex. Yeah. Let's hear it now.
0: Now, Rex will show you how it is really supposed to be done.
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2: My name is Judy Daniel. I live in Rockaway Beach, Missouri. 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
1: The Lord spoke to me and told me some things. He said, you'll begin to write with a new anointing. And through the music and through the singing as you minister forth, my anointing will flow out from you. Those who believe that and receive that anointing will be healed in their body. Financial need will be met. Harmony will come to the home. The yoke of bondage will be broken because it's the anointing that breaks the yoke. I'm David Engels, and this is the Hour of Anointing.

0: Hebrews 13:15, that's from our Bible, you know, tells us to offer the sacrifice of praise to God continually. That is the fruit of our lips giving thanks to His name. Everywhere the Bible commands us to praise the Lord. In fact, it says, let everything that hath breath praise the Lord. Do you have breath today? Well, use that breath to say praise the Lord. Psalm 150 verse 6 gives us those words there. Let everything that hath breath praise the Lord. As we minister to Him, we enter into His gates with our thanksgiving. We enter into His courts with our praise to Him. And we are told to be thankful unto Him and to bless His name. The basic difference in worship and praise is that praise centers upon what God has done, and worship centers upon who God is. You know that we can thank and praise and adore human beings and appreciate them as well as God Almighty, but we cannot worship human beings. We can worship only God, because God only is worthy. And the word worship, remember, comes from an old Anglo-Saxon word, worthsippy, and during a passage of time here, it became worthship. And they used to call the old English lords your worthship. And then just as many things we say together, it finally came to be worship. So to worship means to ascribe worth. That's why we read in Revelation 4 that God is worthy to receive glory, to receive honor and power. He created all things, and He created them for His pleasure. Remember that David, he said, bless the Lord, O my soul. He didn't say, bless me, O Lord. He said, bless the Lord, O my soul. And all that is within me, bless His holy name. In worship, we adore Him for who He is, rather than merely for what He has done, because we praise Him for what He has done. Worship involves giving something to God because He is worthy. So we give of ourself to Him. We give our time, we give our thoughts, and we give our words of adoration. As we commune this way with the Lord, a flow of life is established. We commune with Him. Isaiah writes in Isaiah 40, verse 31, they that wait upon the Lord shall renew their strength. They shall mount up with wings as eagles. They shall run and not be weary. And they shall walk and not faint. As we wait upon the Lord, there is a change or a passing on of strength. As we wait upon the Lord, we shall exchange our weakness for God's strength. As we wait upon the Lord to commune with Him, we begin to absorb some of His strength. He impressed Himself and His mind upon us. That's why the psalmist says, my soul, wait thou only upon God, for my expectation is from Him. That's Psalm 62. Then in Psalm 130, the psalmist writes, also I wait for the Lord, my soul doth wait, and in His word do I hope. My soul waiteth for the Lord more than they watch for the morning. We need to learn to minister to the Lord in praise and worship and communion. God's heart is stirred as we praise Him, we worship Him, we wait upon Him. He begins to move upon us, pouring His blessings, His presence, His revelations and heavenly goodness into our spirits as we just simply praise, worship, and then wait still, in a still way, wait upon the Lord, letting Him minister to us. How simply each area here of ministering to the Lord fits together. Praise, worship, and waiting upon the Lord. The Bible is very clear that our first obligation of a Christian ministry is to the Lord. God places this priority on Himself, this ministry to Himself, even in a corporate sense. How clear it is when we read the scriptures that the reason the church exists is first to minister to the Lord. We don't come to get, we come to give to the Lord. We come to minister out of our being to Him. Minister to the Lord first. Second, the reason for the church is to minister to the saints. And then thirdly, to minister to the world or to the lost. And the very first reason for our being baptized in the Spirit is not to witness to men, but to worship the Lord. When we put this first, the other essentials of the Christian life all fall into place. It's for this reason that the Spirit gives believers a supernatural language with which to worship God acceptably. As we read in the book of Corinthians, we're told that as we are speaking to the Lord in this way, that we are blessing Him with the mouth, we are speaking divine secrets, and we are giving thanks well. The Spirit gives believers this supernatural way with which to worship God acceptably. Whenever God does something the first time, it's well for us to look closely at the details. So we want to look at the first chapter of the book of Genesis. We see that when God created the heavens and the earth, He first moved by His Spirit and then spoke the word, and all things came into being. First, the Spirit moves, and second, God's word comes forth. God moves according to that same pattern today. Ministering to the Lord. The Spirit moves, and we then minister to the Lord. See, His Spirit's always moving. God's presence is always here. We just need to recognize that and know that. They that trust in God, the Lord gives good gifts. Trust God, and we get His whole package of gifts for His glory and for the benefit of others. We can speak divine secrets to the Lord. We can bless Him with the mouth, and we can minister to the Lord in a beautiful way.
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2: We need to understand these things and understand what the context of it is here, where he's giving us some insight into the Scripture. And I'll tell you, when we get a hold of it, it'll help us. Because, you see, the Apostle Paul said that Satan himself is transformed into an angel of light. The messenger of Satan, or you can call him an angel of the devil, was the thing that was buffeting Paul. Now, let's go to Acts, the 11th chapter. Now, we talked about this. I mean, we've mentioned it, but let's get it to where you can see it. In Acts, the 11th chapter, where the persecution started against Paul, and was developed very highly against Paul. We'll read from the 11th chapter in verse 25. Then departed Barnabas to Tarsus to seek for Saul, and when he had found him, he brought him unto Antioch. And it came to pass that for a whole year they assembled themselves with the church and taught much people, and the disciples were called Christians first at Antioch. Now notice this. For one whole year, Paul preached the gospel, and it doesn't say a whole lot about persecution until after the year was up. For a whole year, he preached this revelation, Paul's revelation of the rebirth of the human spirit, that we are born in the likeness of Christ. And they were called Christians first at Antioch. They were called Christ ones, or little Christ, because Paul taught them, you're just pulled out of the same mold as Jesus was. And because of that, notice in verse 27, and in these days came prophets from Jerusalem to Antioch. And they stood up one named Agabus, signifying by the Spirit that there should be a great dearth throughout all the world, which came to pass in the days of Claudius Caesar. Then the disciples, every man according to his ability, determined to send relief unto the brethren that dwelt in Judea. You notice when they heard the prophet say there's coming a drought, they immediately started giving and sowing seed. The point I wanted to get over here was the fact that this is actually where Paul's real persecution started, when he began to teach the revelation of the fact that we were little Christ, are capable of operating in the same anointing of Christ. Now go with me to Acts, the 13th chapter. In verse 50, here in the 13th chapter, it says, but the Jews stirred up the devout and honorable women and the chief men of the city, raised persecution against Paul and Barnabas, and expelled them out of their coast. But they shook off the dust off their feet against them, and came to Iconium, and the disciples were filled with joy and with the Holy Ghost. Now see, here's Paul in this situation, again, where this angel of the devil stirred up trouble again. Now you come right into the next chapter, in chapter 14, and verse 2 says, but the unbelieving Jews stirred up the Gentiles and made their minds evil affected against the brethren. A long time therefore abode they, speaking boldly in the Lord, which gave testimony unto the word of his grace, and granted signs and wonders to be done at his hand. But the multitude of the city was divided, in part held with the Jews and part with the apostles. So the whole thing ended up being was that they had to go to another city because of the persecution. And then verse 7 says, and there they preached the gospel. They went to Lycaonia and preached the gospel. There was a certain man at Lystra, impotent in his feet, being a cripple from his mother's womb, who had never walked. And the same heard Paul speak, who steadfastly beholding him, perceiving that he had faith to be healed, said with a loud voice, stand upright on thy feet, and he leaped and walked. Now notice, every time that the demon would stir up trouble, Paul would go to another place and begin to preach, and the anointing of God would come upon him. Now remember, Paul said, I'll glory in my weakness that I can't control the situation, that the power of God will come upon me. So when the anointing of God came on him, he just destroyed the work of the devil. And I imagine the demons and the devil had a meeting. And he's wanting to know why this thing's not working the way he intended for it to, because Paul is operating in the power of the Spirit. Notice after this man leaped and walked, says when the people saw what Paul had done, they lifted up their voice, saying in the speech of Lycaonia, the gods are come down to us in the likeness of men. Now, isn't that just like men? When they see the power of God operate, they wanted to say that the gods have come down. But you see, they had it just exactly backwards. It was not the gods that had come down in the likeness of men. It was men that had come in the likeness of God. And that's actually what Paul had done there. He began to operate in the power of the Spirit, in the anointing of God. Now, come right on over into the 14th chapter, verse 19. There came thither certain Jews from Antioch in Iconium, who persuaded the people, and having stoned Paul, drew him out of the city, supposing that he had been dead. Now, you can just mark it down. If they left him for dead, he was dead, because they didn't quit throwing stones until they were sure he was dead. And notice what happened. Howbeit, as the disciples stood around about, he rose up and came into the city. The next day he departed with Barnabas to Derbe. Now, you know, this gets amusing here as you watch the anointing of God work on Paul. Now, you see what Paul was referring to when he said, I'll gladly glory in my infirmity, in my weakness, in the fact that I can't control the crowd. But the anointing of God will come on me, and when I'm the weakest, then am I strong. So, you know, when a man's dead, he's pretty weak. There's no doubt about it. He's just been stoned. And he wasn't controlling the situation, that's for sure. But the anointing of God came on him. Now it says, when the disciples stood around. Now you know, they wasn't just standing around there. If you know a bunch of believers like they were and like they are today, they're standing around there praying in the Spirit. And Paul rose up from the dead. And he departed the next day with Barnabas to Derbe and just went right on preaching the gospel. So you see this angel of the devil following Paul in all of his journey, in all of his ministry, dispatched to him, assigned to him. And you see, Paul related the fact. He said, I've prayed about this thing three times. And every time I prayed, Jesus just kept telling him the same thing. Paul, my grace is sufficient for you. And that's all that he could ever get out of Jesus and out of God, is that my grace is sufficient. My grace is sufficient. Well, thank God it was, wasn't it? See, sometimes there's situations involved that unless we act, then God's not going to. It's up to us sometimes. We have to declare some things. We have to decree some things. And just because it says some things in the Bible, these things won't necessarily happen to you just because they're in the Bible. But they'll happen if you'll make them happen by operating on the authority of God's Word, beginning to do the things that the Bible says to do. But you see, without us acting on God's Word, without us setting forth these things as the Scripture says, then we're not going to have the results the Bible said we could have. But you see, the Apostle Paul, even the Apostle Paul, see, sometimes we get in awe when we say an apostle. And I think one of the problems is that we have put the apostles on pedestal. And we've said, why, these were great men of God, and certainly they were. But you notice that it said over here that they were great miracles and signs wrought at the hands of Paul. God wrought special miracles in Acts 19, it said, by the hands of Paul. Now, that wasn't something that Paul did. That was something God did. Because Paul just operated in the anointing of God. He said, I'll glory in the fact that I can't do it, that I'm weak, that I can't do it, so the anointing of God will rest on me. In other words, he said, I'm depending on the anointing of God. And I tell you, we make a mistake when we think that we're going to do it ourselves. We have to wait for the anointing of God sometimes in a certain area. But Paul didn't take authority over the situation at first. He understood later that God was not going to get this demon off of him. It was an assignment of the devil. I mean, you know, in the natural world today, they're in the mafia and different things. They write a contract on somebody's life, and they assign somebody to take that life. Well, the devil is assigning demons and dispatching them to ministers of the gospel, to keep them from preaching the word of God, to keep them in strife, to get them in problem areas, to get you all upset, and to get you mad at people, and get you all out of sorts so you can't operate in the love of God and the faith of God. And see, unless you recognize that as being a thorn in the flesh, unless you recognize that as being a messenger of Satan sent after you to destroy your ministry and to destroy you from doing what God's called you to do, then you'll probably never get rid of it. There are some people that'll have a thorn in the flesh all of their life. But you see, it's not because God wants them to have it. It's not because it's God's will for them to have a thorn in the flesh. It's certainly not God's will for the gospel to be hindered. It certainly wasn't God's will for this revelation that God had given Paul to be hindered. Just ask yourself, why would God give Paul a great revelation, then cause problems everywhere he went to keep him from preaching it? Now, you know, that didn't make any sense at all. I mean, just common sense would tell you better than that. But you see, religious ideas sometimes don't have any common sense. And of course, I can understand that if you've been taught that way, you'd believe that way. But you see, that's why we have to kick over some of these sacred cows. We have to see what's holding these things up and holding people in bondage.
3: 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It's called Paul's Thorn in the Flesh. 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Paul's Thorn in the Flesh. That's the thorn that has stuck more people than any other thorn in all the world. You hear people saying all kinds of things about, well, nobody ever knows what Paul's thorn in the flesh was. And you hear them say, well, Paul's thorn in the flesh was sore eyeballs, or he couldn't see good, or, you know, something. And I heard a fellow say one time, well, you know, nobody knows what Paul's thorn in the flesh was. Well, Paul knew it was his thorn. He ought to know what it was. But the problem is that people think that God gave Paul a thorn in the flesh. But, you know, God didn't give Paul revelation of the new birth, then send a messenger of Satan to buffet him everywhere he went so he couldn't preach the revelation that God gave him. Now, in 2 Corinthians chapter 12, the Scripture says, "And lest I should be exalted above measure through the abundance of revelation." He says, "There was given me a thorn in the flesh." Well, now, God didn't give him the thorn in the flesh. Paul didn't say God gave it to him, but most people believe that God gave him a thorn in the flesh. He said, "The messenger of Satan to buffet me." Paul tells you what it was. It was a messenger of Satan sent to buffet him, lest he should be exalted above measure. In other words, it wasn't to humble him. It was to keep him from being exalted with this great revelation so that all the world would receive his revelation. And when people think God gave it to him, they go to thinking all kinds of things that are unscriptural. You need this series, two CDs for $15 plus $4 postage and handling, total of $19. 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
4: Father God, in Jesus' name, we lift up our president to you. 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In Jesus' name, amen.
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7: 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Well, he meant the devil's their spiritual father. The devil certainly wasn't their physical, natural father. So you see, prayer is based on relationship. Thank God I've come into the family of God. Hallelujah.
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7: You know, those that pray to be seen of men, they've got their reward. The Father God's not going to reward them. Now, the next verse. But when you pray, still talking about prayer now, and these principles still apply to us today. When you pray, use not vain repetitions. You know, repetition, saying the same thing over and over and over again. As the heathen do. He said, that's the way the heathen do. I've seen a lot of heathen Christians in, haven't you? For they think, now listen, they think that they shall be heard for their much speaking. Now, you know that same kind of thinking has rubbed off on us because you hear people a lot of times. Well, if we could just get enough people praying, that's what it's going to take. I've heard people in days gone by in the altars in Pentecostal church tell people, pray louder so God will hear you. Well, if God heard you because you prayed louder, then it would be a good thing, you know, to get the microphone, turn the amplifier up. Get real loud about it. No, God doesn't hear you because you pray loud. He doesn't hear you because you prayed quietly. He hears you because you believe him. Amen. Amen. And so folks have all kind of foolish notions. You know, if we could just get enough people praying, that's what we need to do. Did you ever stop to think about it? Just examine the Bible now and forget about human reasoning and human thinking. Did you ever stop to think about it that Jesus said, we're going to get to that just a little bit later here now. Jesus said, biggest crowd he ever mentioned was two. He said, if two of you shall agree on earth as touching anything they ask, it shall be done to them of my Father which is in heaven. Amen? Now I wonder why he said that. Well, now you notice in the Old Testament, scripture similar to this, that one will put 1,000, two will put 10,000 to fight. Glory to God. Jesus is saying that two in agreement can get the job. It's a whole lot easier to get a two in agreement than it is 20. Amen? I'm going to be honest with you. I appreciate people praying, and we should have prayer meetings, and we do. But like I'm saying, if that prayer meeting is going to be the beginning and the end result of all of our praying, then we might as well forget it. But I'll be honest with you, those that got the job done became the most efficient in praying were a small group, a handful. Because it's so much easier to get that group in agreement than it is a larger group. And then particularly where your crowds is a changing. So therefore you have to meet those people on a different level in teaching and so on and so forth. Now, they think they shall be heard for their much speaking. If I could just pray long enough, might eventually, you know, talk God into the notion of doing something. No, listen. Be ye not therefore like unto them. For your Father knoweth what things you have need of before you ask him. Now, he said to ask him, all right, but he know. You see, you didn't tell him anything. Glory to God. He already knew it anyhow. Well, why pray then? If he already knows it, why don't he do something? Well, one reason, because he said to, praise God. That's the way he does things. Then Jesus went on. Now, like I said, he was speaking to those people present then, but the same principles apply to us today. Then in the same chapter, he went right on saying to them, after this manner, therefore, pray ye. That's the ninth verse. Our Father, which art in heaven, hallowed be thy name. Thy kingdom come, thy will be done, in earth as it is in heaven. Give us this day our daily bread, and forgive us our debts as we forgive our debtors. And lead us not into temptation, but deliver us from evil. For thine is the kingdom and the power and the glory forever. Amen. Now, you see, that's what we call the Lord's Prayer. And many people think that that is the new, as we've said many times, the New Testament norm for the church to pray today. But it isn't at all. It isn't at all. Now, I didn't say it isn't beautiful. I didn't say you can't learn something from it. I said that's not the church at prayer. You see, the name of Jesus is not in that prayer, is it? You don't pray anything in that prayer in the name of Jesus. Now, you see, here is a prayer that Jesus gave to the disciples to pray during that interim when the old covenant's going out and the new one's coming in. So then just before he went away, in John the 16th chapter, the 23rd and 24th verses, just before Jesus went away to go to the cross to bleed and die, to be raised from the dead, to ascend on high, to obtain an eternal redemption for us, to eventually ascend on high and sit down at the right hand of the Father, where he ever liveth to make intercession for us. He said, in that day we're living in now, that day that began back there then, in that day ye shall ask me nothing. Whatsoever ye shall ask the Father in my name, see, the name of Jesus is not in this prayer. So he changes the way of praying. Whatsoever ye shall ask the Father in my name, he will give it you. Now notice the 24th verse. Hitherto. Hitherto. Hitherto means up till this time. Till now, you've asked nothing in my name. So that's the reason, you see, here at the beginning of his ministry, he said to the disciples, you pray after this manner. Now, at the end of his ministry, when another day is coming, he changes their way of praying. Can you see that? I said, can you see that? So he said, hitherto, you've asked nothing in my name. See, in this, what we call the Lord's Prayer, you don't ask anything in his name. So he said, hitherto, you've asked nothing in my name. Now ask, glory to God, and you shall receive that your joy may be full. Hallelujah. Now, Christ's law of prayer may be thus summarized. See, there are some things we learn here now that bless us and help us. Number one, he grounds prayer upon relationship. He said, when you pray, say, our Father. That's relationship, isn't it? Hallelujah, our Father. Paul said there in Ephesians 3:14, for which cause I bow my knees unto the Father of our Lord Jesus Christ, of whom the whole family in heaven and earth is named. Now, you see, a lot of folks just glibly say, well, God's the Father of all of us. No, he isn't. He's the creator of all of us. But he's not the Father of all of us. Amen. Amen. Jesus said in John 8:44 to the Pharisees, who were the very strictest sect of the Jewish religion. They lived the strictest life. paid tithes even. He mentions about them paying tithes of all that they possess, paying tithes of even herbs, anise and cumin. And yet he said to those Pharisees in John 8:44, ye are of your father, the devil. Well, he meant the devil's their spiritual father. The devil certainly wasn't their physical, natural father. So you see, prayer is based on relationship. Thank God I've come into the family of God. Hallelujah. Now, in this so-called Lord's Prayer, Christ gives us an incomparable model for all prayer. First, it's based on relationship. Secondly, it teaches us that right prayer begins with worship. Our Father, which art in heaven, hallowed be thy name. Hallelujah. Did you ever notice then? We'll look at it just briefly and come back to it later on in the week. But you could turn over to Acts 4 for just a moment and see the early church at prayer. You remember after Peter and John in the third chapter, the man at the gate called Beautiful had been healed, and that Peter and John were taken in question by the Sanhedrin, and that they were brought before the council, that they were threatened, that they were commanded to preach and teach no more in the name of Jesus. And Acts 4:23 says, and being let go, that is Peter and John, were threatened now, commanded to preach and teach no more in the name of Jesus. Being let go, they went into their own company and reported all that the chief priests and elders had said unto them. And when they had heard that, they lifted up their voice to God with one accord and said, Lord, thou art God. They began to worship him, to magnify him, to praise him, to honor him right first of all. Thou art God, which made heaven and earth and the sea and all that in them is. Hallelujah, and so on.
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10: Welcome to the CAPS Chapel Broadcast. My name is Annette CAPS, and I am so glad you have joined me today. And as you listen, I pray that the Word of God will come alive in you, and you will receive a fresh touch of the Holy Spirit in your life.
11: Lord, let the Holy Ghost come on down. Send him on down.
10: Now look at verse 4. This is where people have any of you heard the scripture? For it is impossible for those who were once enlightened and have tasted the heavenly gift and have become partakers of the Holy Spirit and have tasted the good word of God and the powers of the age to come, if they fall away, to renew them again to repentance, since they crucify again for themselves the Son of God and put him to an open shame. Any of you ever heard it's impossible to renew them again to repentance?
12: Yeah.
10: Did it say God wouldn't forgive them?
13: No.
10: No matter how you twist that scripture,
13: right. It
10: says that it's impossible. You can't get them to repent. And the word renew there is actually a word new. You can't. In other words, let me see if I don't want to go too deep in this yet, but if a person has tasted of the Holy Ghost, the good word of God, had the gifts of the Spirit in operation, participated in all that, and then once again, turn back. What are we talking about turning back? Well, the book of Hebrews was written in 67 to 69 A.D. What was going on in 67 to 69 A.D.? Nero. Rome. Nero is burning Christians at the stake.
12: Mm-hmm.
10: And so this book was written

0: believers in a certain time that were having a real struggle. And so what happens if you believe in Jesus as the Messiah? That means that he shed his blood. He was the Lamb of God. He atoned for your sins. And what happens if you turn around and go back to Judaism and you start offering sacrifices for your sins? I'm just asking. It says there remaineth no more sacrifice. What does that mean? It means you have verbally confessed Jesus as Lord, that he is the Messiah. And then you've accepted his atoning work. You've been born of the Spirit. You've been born anew. Everybody say, born anew. You've been born of the Spirit, born anew. And then you go back and start offering animals as sacrifices to cover your sin. It says it's impossible to renew. What are they going to do? If they repent and decide, I'm going to come back and take my chances with Nero, if they repent, are they going to be born again?
1: No.
0: Are you getting this?
2: Yeah.
0: We've got three very different areas that people have pulled through and thrown them into a ball of the unpardonable sin. He's talking about a believer who has reverted back. And it says they know. They have tasted the powers of the world to come. It says if they fall away, it's really hard to get them to repent. Mm-hmm. Are you hearing me? All right, we're not going to go too deep in there because there's some other stuff I want to bring out that will throw us back over to this part. Stick with me. All right. Now, the other verse that's thrown in this mix is found in Mark, Matthew, and Luke. And each one has a little bit different story surrounding it. Mark 3, verse 29. And this is Smith's literal translation. It says, whoever should defame against the Holy Spirit has no remission forever, but he is liable to the penalty of eternal condemnation. Now, if you read that in the King James, which is where everybody gets their, you know, blasphemy of the Holy Spirit can't ever be forgiven by God, okay? Because in the King James Version, it says, whoever blasphemes the Holy Spirit, it will not be forgiven now. And one of the scriptures says, are in the world to come. So, but you've got to go into the Greek and hear what was being said, right? Because it can get a little confusing here. So let's look at it this way. Whoever should defame against the Holy Spirit. Well, let's find out, what is defame or slander? What is blasphemy? Blasphemy is to slander, to speak injuriously, to assault or try to blot out the name or character of someone, and to accuse of something that they did not do. There's a lawsuit right now, really big, big lawsuit of someone that pieced together what our president said and made it into untruths and broadcast it all over. Mm-hmm. Now, according to a court of law, that's slander, and it was with the intent to injure or to defame the character or the name of a person. Mm-hmm. Still with me? Mm-hmm. So when Jesus is talking, we've got to consider what are the circumstances around what he said. If we just pull it out and go, oh, yeah, if you blaspheme the Holy Spirit, you're going to hell forever, eternal damnation. What does that even mean? Blaspheme, slander the Holy Spirit. Are you going to stick with me with this?
2: Yeah.
0: Okay. I mean, I feel for you because this was so hard to get through, to get these truths out of the Word of God, because my mind was so clamped and cluttered with stuff people had said.
3: Mm-hmm. Yeah.
0: So good. Stuck. I'd have to sit and think and pray and study the word to get this, because I've been so

0: hammered with hearing this stuff for so long. And I just put it away because I didn't want to think about it. I didn't believe it. I knew it wasn't right. But in order to get to the truth of it, I had to start hammering away with the Word of God. So what do we do when we find something that's just real weird? And how do we explain it? How do we understand it? Well, the first thing that we have to ask is, what's the subject? So the subject here is blasphemy, right? Just generally. And so it means slander, to speak injuriously against. Well, I think it's important to go back to the original idea of blasphemy and slander in the Bible, right? The law of first reference. So let's go to Leviticus. And it is chapter 24, verse 16. He that blasphemeth the name of the Lord, he shall surely be put to death, and all the congregation shall certainly stone him. He who blasphemeth the name of the Lord. The word blaspheme there. Now, I'd like to take credit that, I got into the Hebrew, but I did, and I thought, that's strange. And so I went to the Torah and to the PhDs, HIJK people that study ancient Hebrew and the Torah, and came up with what I found, which is the word blasphemeth means to pierce.
1: That's good.
0: Let that soak in a minute. It means to pierce with holes, strike through, perforate, bore. And it took the meaning of curse. Now, how are we going to put curse? Well, everybody thinks that cursing God is GD, but that's not what that means. Mm-hmm. It says he who bores through and pierces the name of Yahweh, YHWH. What does that mean? Why would that be such an offense? Well, for one thing, the idea here is to blot out the name, to destroy the character and reputation, and blot out the name and the character so it's never remembered again. So when Israel or other people, when they went and they conquered another country, the first thing they did is they went to the temples to where the gods were, and they blotted out their names. But it also brings up another question. How do you blaspheme or pierce the name of Yahweh? Are you aware that the Jewish people, when they spell God G blank D, and they call God Hashem, but we don't pronounce the name of God. Matter of fact, their belief is the real name of God is so sacred, so powerful, and so holy that if anyone ever uttered it, it would destroy the universe. And so, tradition says they've forgotten how to pronounce the name of God because they didn't. They left the vowels out. Everybody know that vowels are what flows. Mm-hmm. Vowels are the energy of a spelling of a word. Mm-hmm. So here they pierced the name of God, is blaspheming the name of God to obliterate. So let's move on, and this will make sense to you. Okay, so let's go to what Jesus said. In Mark chapter 3, verse 28, I'm going to read three literal translations to you, okay? So when you go to the regular translations, you'll get something different because everybody tried to explain this to their satisfaction. All right. Young's literal translation, whoever may speak evil in regard to the Holy Spirit hath not forgiveness to the age, but is in danger of age during judgment. Everybody say danger.
2: Danger.
0: Danger, danger, Will Robinson. No, danger. It didn't say you were condemned to eternal hell. It says you're in danger, okay? Miss Literal says, whoever should defame the Holy Spirit has no remission. Everybody say remission. Remission.
2: Well, I trust you have enjoyed our time together today at Capps Chapel. 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
2: Here's what you've got to do when you think about understanding biblical prosperity. No matter what man does to you, God is greater than the trickery of mankind. The Bible says in Revelation 3, I will open a door that no man can shut. And then I'm going to shut a door that no man can open. And it says over in the book of Psalm, it says, the Lord is the judge. He'll put one man down and he'll put another man up. So you can't get mad at a former employer. Well, they didn't do me right. They cheated me out of this compensation. They didn't give me my commission on this. Or, you know, you can't live angry and live in the blessing of God. You're not going to live a bitter life and enjoy the sweetness of the blessing of God. So guard your thoughts, guard your mind, and don't get small-minded. God's bigger than people, and God's able to provide, and God's able to work. And many times, I'll be honest with you, most of the time when God works in my life, it's in ways that I hadn't thought of. When God works, you know, he can arrange things, he can work things, and he's got a blessing that you're not seeing it right now, but God sees it. Now notice Genesis chapter 32, verse 9. Then Jacob prayed, O God of my father Abraham, the God of my father Isaac, O Lord, who said to me, go back to your country, your relatives, and I will make you prosper. I am unworthy of all the kindness and faithfulness that you have shown your servant. I had only my staff when I crossed this Jordan. In other words, when he went across the Jordan, he was running from his brother Esau. He had deceived his father and his brother. And you remember that story. He'd left there and he had just a stick in his hand. But he said, now I'm coming back across this Jordan River, and now I have become two groups. In other words, two large groups of people. And he realized the Lord's 100% responsible for the blessing of God. If you can come to the place where you give God the glory and the honor whenever he blesses you, the more you give him the honor and the glory, the more he'll pour it out. But whenever you start taking the credit for it, remember Deuteronomy chapter 8, by the work of my hand, and I did this, and I did that, and I... America, we have a lot of eye disease. You realize that. I did this, and I did that, and all, it was the work of my hand. I did. You know, we need to give God the glory. I don't have a problem with that. Just give God praise. Give God the glory, and give him the honor. Now, you remember Jacob had all these boys. Y'all remember that? He had a bunch of boys. We call them the tribes of Israel, 12 tribes. He had all these boys, and those boys kind of wrangled with one another. And then you had these two young ones, Joseph and Benjamin, and they were the descendants of Abraham. Got on down the line, got into that fourth generation. Here you have Joseph. Joseph was blessed. But you see, God told Abram in Genesis chapter 12, he said, I'm going to bless you, and through you all the nations of the earth will be blessed. Well, we know Messiah came through that lineage, and certainly there are every continent, every nation of this earth is affected by the Messiah, Jesus Christ of Nazareth. But we also realize that these blessings, this Abrahamic blessing, is not just a spiritual, but it would impact every aspect of their lives. In Genesis chapter 39, verse 23, it says this, the keeper of the prison. Now, this is talking about Joseph. I got to back up. You remember Joseph? I got it. You know, you hear these Old Testament stories and you kind of, they start all running together. Joseph, remember that? His brothers were jealous of him. Okay. You remember Joseph went to work for a man named Potiphar. Potiphar's wife enticed him, solicitation to do evil, tempted him, and he refrained from that temptation. And then Potiphar had him put in prison. But while he worked for Potiphar, everything he did prospered. Everything he touched, if Joseph was in charge, it flourished. Well, then what happened? Potiphar's wife lied on Joseph. He went to prison. When he went into prison, Joseph could have said, well, now this will only work in the palace. Now, if I'm in the palace, this blessing will work. But I'm in prison, so this blessing. Let me tell you, what we have will work in every continent of the world. What we have will work wherever we go. Oh, I had this dream job and I lost it. And I just don't think we'll ever bounce back. Hey, did you know God has a way of blessing you wherever you are? It's not geographically, you know, it's not just if you're in this area, I can help you. Okay, so here's the story. The keeper of the prison looked not at anything that was under his hand, talking about Joseph, because the Lord was with him, and that which he did, the Lord made it to prosper. Would it be all right if God wanted to prosper the work of your hand? In other words, when you do something, it works out. It's just good to pray over stuff, right? All of you weekend warriors that do those weekend repair jobs, how many know it's real good to pray over those jobs? Right? Lord, help me out here. Help me out here. Then you finally figure out how to do it. There's only one problem. You won't need that knowledge for another 10 years, you know. So, you know, God can help us, and we just need to keep this dialogue constantly with the Lord. Lord, help me in this. Now, I'm going to read about David. I know this may seem a little monotonous, but I want you to get this deep into your spirit. Let's think about David, King David. Notice what the Bible says about David. It says in 1 Chronicles chapter 29, it says, David, son of Jesse, was king over all Israel. He ruled over Israel for 40 years, 7 in Hebron, 33 in Jerusalem. He died at a good old age, having enjoyed long life, wealth, and honor. His son Solomon succeeded him as king. You know, if this was on somebody's tombstone, most of you would walk by and go, wow, that guy lived a good life. You read that epitaph. Wow, this guy, what did they say about this fella? He died at a good old age. He enjoyed a long life, and wealth and honor were his. And then he had a son that followed his kingship. Most people look at that and say, wow, that's not a bad way to go. That's the picture of our God. That's the picture of our God. It was the Lord that did this for these men. Now, you have Solomon, his successor. Now, Solomon was a wise man. He had a lot of wisdom, but he did a lot of dumb things. He didn't apply that wisdom in areas of his life. But when he was early on, when he was about 20 years old, and I'm going to summarize this story, Solomon had an encounter with the Lord where the Lord came to him and the Lord said this to him, ask for whatever you want me to give you. Solomon answered the Lord, you have shown great kindness to David, my father, and have made me king in his place. Now, Lord God, let your promise to my father David be confirmed, for you have made me king over all the people who are as numerous as the dust of the earth. Verse 10, give me wisdom and knowledge that I may lead this people, for who is able to govern this great people of yours? God said to Solomon, since this is your heart's desire, and you have not asked for wealth, riches, or honor, nor for the death of your enemies, and since you have not asked for a long life, but for wisdom and knowledge to govern my people, that's a picture of putting the kingdom first, putting God's work on this earth first, over whom I have made you king, therefore wisdom and knowledge will be given to you, and I will give you wealth, riches, and honor such as no king who was before you ever had, and none after you will have. So do you realize it was the Lord that turned open the tap there on him? The Lord said, I'm going to honor you, and I'm going to give you wisdom, and I'm also going to give you wealth. I'm going to give you possessions. I'm going to give you this honor in your life. The Lord is the judge. The Lord has his hand on the tap, and the Lord's able to open up the windows of heaven, and there is a blessing that there shall not be room enough to receive it. The same God that did this for all of these Old Testament saints is the same God that is in your corner today, the same God that's able to work in your circumstances, the same God that says, as long as the earth remains, there is going to be seed time and harvest. You're not jinxed. You're not doomed. It's not a foregone conclusion that you're just a wreck in life. No, you are the seed of Abraham, and that same blessing is working in your life. Can I just give you one more? Here's a good one of Job chapter 1. Job, the Bible says in the land of Uz, there was a man whose name was Job. This man was blameless and upright. He feared God and he shunned evil. He had 7 sons and 3 daughters. He owned 7,000 sheep. That's a lot of sheep. 3,000 camels, 500 yoke of oxen, 500 donkeys. And he had a large number of servants. That was his staff. He was the greatest man among all the people of the East. Now, who did that for Job? Oh, Pastor, it was just random, just a random deal. God just randomly. No, I think there's a parallel here because when you read about Job's life, the Bible says there was a man named Job and he was blameless and upright. He feared God and he shunned evil. So Job was a God-fearing man. And we see that obviously when you read the book of Job, you realize, but Pastor, Job was attacked. Job went through a lot of stuff. I mean, he went through so much stuff. But you remember what happened to Job when he prayed for his enemies. The Bible says the Lord turned the captivity of Job so that the Lord restored to him twice as much as he ever had. And the book of Job, some commentators will say the whole story takes place in anywhere from 9 months to a year. So you don't need to spend your life going, oh, Pastor, I'm just Job. I'm Job. How long have you been Job? I've been Job 28 years now. I'm Job. Well, Job didn't spend 28 years in that. He lived his life. And if you'll study about, read the last chapter of the book of Job. He lived many, many years in the double portion blessing. But Job is a picture of an Old Testament saint that God blessed him mightily and God helped him. Now, the question is this. Would you permit the Lord to do that in your life? Would you say, Lord, yes, I just renew my mind to what your word says, the way the Lord blessed these men. I just open up my heart. Lord, I'm willing to be a blessing to people. I'm willing to be a conduit in which you flow through. As you bless me, I want to be a blessing to other people. Now, I know a lot of people that think about tithing. This is not a tithing message, but I just want to say this. Tithing, people like tithing. I was in a meeting recently and somebody made this statement and I thought it was interesting. You know, if you went somewhere, this is Memorial Day weekend. Well, if you went somewhere, let's say you go out to eat today after church and somebody asks, well, are you a veteran? Oh yeah, I'm a veteran. Oh, you're a veteran? Yeah, I'm a veteran. You know what we're going to do for all our veterans today? We're going to give you 10% off a cup of coffee. You know what you'd say? You'd say, really, 10% off a cup of coffee? Wow. Man, you guys are taking a hit on that one, aren't you? You know, 10%. You know, it's funny because everywhere in the world, 10%, people say, that's not that much. But until it comes to tithing, oh, my Lord, 10%? I'm preaching better than y'all are responding on that, you know. But, you know, people think, oh, my Lord, 10%. Okay, we're moving on. That wasn't on my notes, but that was a good one, all right? Okay, understanding biblical prosperity.
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1: 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And as Jesus said in His Word, you shall know the truth and the truth shall set you free. 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
2: Hello there. Welcome to Did You Know? Pastor Randy Lynn here. I'm excited that you keep joining me, because I really believe the last few weeks the Lord has been giving me things to encourage you to come on higher. Come up higher. There's more than you've lived in. There's more than you've walked in. There's more yet of the grace of God to partake of. And I'm not talking about the wrong kind of grace. I'm talking about that charis of God, that charisma of God, that ability on the inside of you through the Spirit of God who lives in you to overcome. Somebody shout it with me. Say it with me. Overcome. That's what we're supposed to do. And the Lord gives us all the tools we need. So I've been talking about this battle of your mind. And these are the tools. I'm going to begin to list them. It's probably going to take me today and Thursday and Friday, but I'm going to do it as the Spirit leads, because these are days of mental anguish like has not been since the days of Lot. You remember that the Scripture said in Genesis that the wickedness of Sodom and Gomorrah, you know, Lot, in my opinion, what was he thinking? You know, why did he pick those cities? But he did. Maybe he didn't know how depraved these people were. But anyway, he went to that well-watered plain and lived in the city of Sodom. And you know the story. And by the way, just the other day, they found the true site of Sodom. And there's melted pottery. There's one archaeologist said it looks like this thing, the ground and the contents above it were caught up in a Cuisinart. I mean, you know, it's not, hint, it's not at the end of the Dead Sea, because even though, what was that guy's name that in the 20s thought he discovered Sodom at the end of the Dead Sea, but then they came along with technology and realized there's nothing down there. But this man just recently, look it up on CBN News, and they found the true location of the cities, or at least the city of Sodom. And it left, I mean, God left some burnt, melted stuff over there, because, you know, and it was so wicked. And it's just like the atmosphere we're living in today. This homosexual spirit, this perverted spirit of all kinds of sexual deviations and lifestyle deviations, has just must be the worst stink in the nostrils of God that's been since Sodom. It said in the Scriptures that righteous Lot living there, it vexed his righteous soul. That word vexed means just arrows of confusion, arrows of hurt, arrows of pain. It pained his righteous soul. And that's what we're living in, beloved. That's what we're seeing every morning. And it's escalated in the last 5 years at a breathtaking pace of evil acceleration in this world. And we know it's because of time draws near, but this is what's going to happen. It's going to vex your righteous soul if it hasn't already. And there's only going to be two kinds of people in the end of days. There are going to be those whose righteous souls are vexed and in pain and shamed and brought to a little bit of just, you know, I don't want to use the word, you know, down, but it messes with your mind. I mean, when I read the news, too much of it, it just really vexes my righteous soul. And so this is what you're facing. But there is an answer. And the Lord doesn't want us, you know, poor Lot, he didn't have the indwelling baptism of the Holy Spirit. He wasn't truly born again. He was a covenant man with God. He loved God as much as he could. And, you know, he's the nephew of Abraham, and he understood faith probably, but he loved God. But he didn't have what we have. And so his righteous soul was vexed. And if we find ours becoming vexed, then we need to take the weapons of our warfare, as Paul described it, that are not carnal, but are mighty through God to the pulling down of these mental strongholds. So there is something we can do about it. I mean, yeah, you should never look upon the things going on in the world with a smile. It's just horrible what's going on in our world, in our culture, in our nation, by and large, in secular culture. But God is still good. God is still God. The gospel is still being preached. And he said in the last days, he's going to pour out his Spirit on all flesh. And he's doing it right now. And you're seeing the great moves of God. The one over in Kentucky, you're seeing the great moves of God with this worship leader, Sean Fecht, is taking all of the worship of God across the country, and young people by the thousands, and Greg Laurie and different great people are preaching the gospel all over the place. So it's happening. So what do we do in the midst of all this, Pastor? Don't let your righteous soul become vexed and depressed. Rise up in the power of the Spirit, win the battle for your mind, and get filled with the Spirit, the joy of the Lord, and go out and preach and proclaim that God is going to win. Hallelujah. The Lord's plans, his counsel will stand because he's coming and Jesus is coming. But in the meantime, you and every day, boots on the ground, soldier of Jesus Christ, Christian, how do you win the battle for your mind? It's really, really simple. And I have to build up to it, because if I don't, some of you go, oh, it's just that. Well, it is just that, but it's still the answer. And so don't overlook the obvious. How do I win the battle for my mind? You've got to close every door except the door to heaven and the door to your spirit. You know, Paul said over and again, give no place to the devil. Give no place to the devil. And you know what? I'm sad to admit it on this broadcast. I've done it. I've allowed thoughts in my mind that shouldn't be there. And in times past, they've turned into bad things. And I had to repent and get up and do what I'm about to read you over in Peter. But we need to understand we have an option. Every time we get that thought, idea, or suggestion from the devil, we have the option. We can close the door. And beloved, we must, now more than ever. We can't toy with the thoughts of the world, flesh, and the devil. So how do I win the battle for my mind? You've got to close the door. I'm going to give you some word here in a minute, and turn with me to 1 Peter chapter 1. And that's where I'm going to give you some word on this. But I'm going to give you some practical teaching too. It's not rocket science to figure out that you've got to stop listening to the music of the world. All right, shout now. You've got to stop watching programming on television or your computer or the movie theater that's against God, that opens your spirit man up to devilish thoughts. Come on, somebody. Now you see why I built up to it. You're just going to say, oh, it's just that. Yeah, it's just that. That opens your mind up to the wiles of the devil. And the word of God said we are to stand in the armor of God with our helmet of salvation on and not open ourselves up, our minds especially, to the wiles of the devil. And it's sad we go pay for it today. We go pay for it. Christians by the millions. We set our backside down in the theater, get our popcorn and whatever else. We pay the ticket, and we're saying, come on, devil, just see if you can toy with my thoughts. Man, you sound like a preacher from 100 years ago. Well, it worked then. And I got to tell you, if you want to win the battle for your mind, it'll work today. I'm not saying you can't stop seeing movies. I'm not saying you can't go and have a movie night with your family, but you better pick, with the help of the Holy Spirit, what you are going to open your mind up to, because the world is rife. It is absolutely permeated with the thoughts, ideas, and suggestions of Satan himself. And how dare we go open ourselves up to the mind of the flesh and then expect, you know, everything to just be all right. You're not going to feel right when you do that. I may be stepping out there, but I will just tell you this. Every time I go see any movie, there's a feeling on that movie. There's a spirit on that movie. And if you'll be honest with yourself, you'll know it's true. And, you know, I don't watch a lot of movies, to be honest with you. I just don't. And if I do, they're very old, and some of them have spirits on them. So, you know, it's just really something you have to decide. You know what? It's not worth me having to fight 2 days a week to keep my joy over a two-hour piece of entertainment. Come on, somebody, preach with me now. So if you're going to win the battle for your mind, you're going to have to close the door. If there's anything edgy in your life, anything that heads to the edge of the world and borders on anything that is worldly, that is fleshy, it's not worth it. You got to shut the door. Randy Stonehill wrote it 30 some years ago, the song, "Shut the door, keep out the devil. Shut the door, keep the devil in the night." I used to love that song. "Shut the door, keep out the devil. Light the candle, everything's all right. Light the candle, everything's all right." You know what? He was telling us something. Shut the door, keep out the devil. If you want to win the battle for your mind, you're going to have to shut the door. Shut it from media. Shut it from the world system. Shut it from Facebook. Defriend whoever you got to defriend that's messing your mind. And some of you need to just shut down Facebook altogether and start living back in the real world. Amen. Where the world is not pulling on your thoughts continuously. That's how you shut the door. Find out what it is. And if you'll ask the Holy Spirit, he will tell you what the open doors. And you know what I found out? We're all stubborn. We're just so stubborn. We want to keep those doors just a little bit open. But you know what? Is it worth you fighting intense faith battles to keep your faith just because you wanted to open the door for a little bit of entertainment? Let me tell you something else too. Don't relax too much. Oh, come on, somebody say amen. Don't let down too much. That's the enemy gonna have a field day with you if you go on a spiritual vacation. Well, somebody shout now. Oh, how can you preach like that, preacher? Well, I've had to live it. That's why I can preach it. So don't be taking any spiritual vacations. You can rest your body. You can rest your mind. You can go to a beautiful beach somewhere as long as there's not too much flesh. Well, come on, somebody. Say amen. Say amen. And you can enjoy God's creation. But you better not let down, because the enemy knows that the moment you let down, he can begin to plant thoughts, ideas, and suggestions to you that can lead you and I astray if we're not in the Spirit. Well, somebody say amen. That's how you win the battle for your mind. Close the door. I didn't get to the scripture, but it's 1 Peter 1, verses 12 and 13. I'll read them tomorrow. And until then, Pastor Randy Lynn saying, shut the door, keep out the devil. Be blessed.
1: 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I'm Justin Lynn, and I would like to thank you again for joining us today. And until next time, remember, Jesus saves, Jesus heals, Jesus fills with the Holy Ghost, and Jesus is coming again.
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3: Praise the Lord. I'm Sharon Knotts, thanking you for joining us today on The Sound of Faith, because we know faith comes by hearing and hearing by the Word of God. I'm excited to bring you today's message, One God for All Men. During his ministry, Jesus was only sent to the lost sheep of Israel, but when he ascended on high after his resurrection, he commissioned his followers, "Go and teach all nations what I have commanded you." This commission is without exceptions, because he said, "All authority is given to me in heaven and earth." He is Lord of the planet, and there are not other gods for other nations, for God is made of one blood, all nations, and there is one God for all men. Jesus said in John 14:12, "Verily, verily, I say unto you, who believes in me, the works that I do shall he also do, and greater works than these shall he do." And he gave a reason: because I go to my Father. Because if I go not away, he said, the Holy Spirit will not come. But if I go away, the Holy Spirit will come. And when the Holy Spirit comes, then you are going to receive power. Now, I just gave you authority, guys, but you need the Holy Spirit to come and give you power. Amen? And he's going to give you power that you can go forth and fulfill this great commission. Yeah. Don't try to do it without the power. And we'll see in a moment why that's not a good idea. So it takes you to the book of Acts. I love teaching on the book of Acts. I taught this when I taught young adults years ago in Sunday school. And we went through the book of Acts and we had a blast. Because sometimes it's hilarious. It's so funny. It's just crazy, some of the things that happen. And it just stirs you up and inspires you. Here's a summary of the book of Acts. Jesus went up, the Spirit came down. The saints went out and the souls came in. That's the whole story of the book of Acts. Amen? And during Jesus' ministry, he was confined to the lost sheep of Israel. When the Syrophoenician woman came to him and wanted him to heal her daughter, what did he say? "I'm sorry, I can't help you. I'm only sent to the Jewish people, the lost sheep of Israel." Amen? And when he commissioned his disciples to go out, not at the end that we just read, but way back in the beginning of the ministry, when he gave them authority to go out, he sent them out. He told them to heal the sick and cleanse the leper. Amen. And he said, "Don't go to the Gentiles, but only to the lost sheep of Israel." But after the cross and after the resurrection, he's now sending them forth to the nations of the world. And there is a prophetic verse, Isaiah 52:10 says, "The Lord hath made bare his holy arm." The arm of God in the Old Testament always refers to God's power. "The Lord hath made bare his holy arm in the eyes of all the nations, and all the ends of the earth shall see the salvation of our God." And you know what that word salvation is in Hebrew? Yeshua, Jesus. And all the ends of the earth is going to see the arm of God, his power, and they're going to see his salvation, his Jesus. Amen? So let's see what happens in the book of Acts. We're going to skip over the first part, and we're going to go to Acts 17. In Acts 17, we have the Apostle Paul. He's been converted. You know his backstory. I don't need to tell you. He has been converted. I have a message called Public Sinner Number One, because Paul said he was the chief of all sinners. In other words, he says, "I'm the poster boy for bad guys. I'm the poster boy for sinners." And he said, "If God can save me, he can save anybody." That's what he told Timothy. Amen. And so he was the chief of all sinners. But one thing about the chief of sinners, and one thing about the worst of sinners, a lot of times they make the best witnesses, the best preachers and teachers, amen, the best witnesses, because they don't have any illusions about what God did for them. And there's nothing so powerful as a personal testimony, amen. And so we're going to take up with Paul's story in verse chapter 17, verse 16. Now, while Paul waited for them at Athens, his spirit was stirred in him when he saw the city wholly given to idolatry. Therefore, disputed he in the synagogue with the Jews and with the devout persons, and in the market daily with them that met with him. And then certain philosophers of the Epicureans and the Stoics encountered him. And some said, what will this babbler say? Others said, well, he seemeth to be a setter forth of strange gods, because he preached unto them Jesus and the resurrection, which they had never heard before. So here is Paul. He was with, you know, he had an evangelistic party. You can tell by where we started. And he had gone ahead of the rest of them to the city of Athens, which was the capital of Greece. Amen. And here he was in this city, and he was just taken back by how pervasive idolatry was in that city. That city was dedicated to gods, many, many gods. Temples all over the place, altars all over the place, shrines all over the place to many gods. So his first action was to go straight to the synagogue and preach to the Jews and the devout men, or the devout Jewish people. That's why Paul said over and over again throughout all of his letters, to the Jew first and also to the Gentile. Amen? So he went first to his brethren. He went straight to the synagogue to preach Christ. But look what it said after that. He also went to the market. He had a street meeting all by himself. He went to the markets. He went to the street corner. Amen. Yes, he went to the synagogue to reach his Jewish brethren, but he had a burden for this city because it was just taken over with such idolatry. So he went out on the marketplaces and the streets to preach the gospel, and he began to attract non-Jews. He began to attract the Greeks, the Gentiles. We read the philosophers, the Epicureans, and the Stoics. Very briefly, the philosopher simply means lovers of wisdom. Amen. And Epicureans were people that were lovers of pleasure. We have a lot of those guys still around today. Because Paul wrote to Timothy, said, in the last days, men will be lovers of pleasure. Amen. Amen. They were the Epicureans. And then the Stoics. They were lovers of reason. And so they're a little more rigid. Amen. A little more rational and analyze everything. This is a hard crowd, people. This is hard people. I ain't talking about you. I'm talking about Paul. I mean, look what he's up against all by himself. He's got the philosophers that go on and on. And sometimes what they say doesn't even make any sense. Because the Bible says that the wisdom of men is foolishness. Then you have the lovers of pleasure. And you know, they don't want to hear nothing about getting your sins washed and cleansed and stuff. They want to do what they want to do. And then the Stoics, those who want to reason. And so they said that Paul was a babbler. Now, what does that word mean? I hear the word babble. I think somebody says a bunch of nonsensical stuff that doesn't mean anything, but that's not what this word means. You want to know the literal meaning? A bird that is a seed picker. Because they said, what is he going to say next? He seems to be a propagator of some strange gods. We never heard of this stuff. Amen. He's a bird picks this seed and picks that seed. Have you ever watched birds pick them up and throw them out here? We had a bird, a little, you know, parakeet, and the bottom of his cage would be filled with all these perfectly good seeds because he didn't like them. And he'd pick them up and throw them down to get to the ones he liked. Amen? And so they were calling Paul. They were saying, he's just a bird, a seed-picking bird. And what's this strange God he's preaching about? Because he was preaching to them the power of the cross. It's the power of the cross that God has chosen the foolishness of preaching, and specifically preaching of the cross, to save them that believe. Amen? So let's read on. Let's look at verse 19. And they took him and brought him unto Areopagus, saying, may we know what this new doctrine whereof thou speakest is? For thou bringest certain strange things to our ears, and we would know therefore what these things mean. For all the Athenians and strangers, that would mean those who were non-Greeks, which were there, spent their time in nothing else but either to tell
4: or to hear some new thing. So these people, I don't know how they earned their living exactly, but they just love to sit around and talk and philosophize. Amen. And they either to tell some new thing or hear some new thing. Amen. And saints, that's what happens when people get caught up in the New Age philosophy. You think you've heard it all. Just about when you think you've heard the last preposterous thing that someone could say about a God or worship this or worship that, boom, here comes something that just you think this can't be real. I know I saw not too long ago on social media, there's this husband and wife group that are swingers. That means they swap around with other sexual partners. Okay? Now, here's the thing. They are swingers for Jesus because they claim that while they're having a sexual relationship, that during that time, they can tell them about Jesus. I'm telling the truth, people. And that this gives them an opportunity to reach people they normally wouldn't reach. And of course, there were a lot of comments blasting them out, with scriptures and whatever. But you know what? There were also comments blasting the ones that were blasting those people, saying, you shouldn't judge people. They're trying to win souls to Jesus Christ. Just when you think that you've heard it all. And so that's what happens when people get caught up in the philosophy of this world and of this age. It opens them up to all sort of lies and deceptions.
3: Amen. What a stirring word of the Lord by the Holy Spirit. One God for all men. Even though this nation was founded by Bible believers, today America is becoming a pluralistic nation as we continue to import other gods. And our mission field is no longer just overseas, but right here at home. When Apostle Paul went to Athens, he was overwhelmed by their devotion to many gods, so much so that they had a shrine to the unknown God. Being led of the Holy Spirit, he cleverly addressed his audience of philosophers and rationalists and religiously superstitious, that he came to tell them who the unknown God was that they ignorantly worshipped. Since they didn't know who he was, they could not very well dispute him. And Paul appealed to their reason and wisely quoted one of their own poets, thereby disarming them. This unknown God is the God of all heaven and earth, and he cannot be reduced to a human work of art, since he made all things. And if we are his offspring, as your poets correctly claimed, then we must look like him. So he cannot look like a bird or a cow or a dragon or any other beast. The clincher is, God in times past winked at the sins of the nations, but now that he has sent his Son to reveal himself and to pay the price to remove their sins, he is not winking anymore. It is time for all men everywhere to repent and receive the gospel, because God is made of one blood, all nations of men. Regardless of skin color or culture, we're all the descendants of Noah and his sons, and there are not other gods for other nations. Because he has appointed a day when he will righteously judge the world by what they did with his Son Jesus Christ. I urge you to get this message, One God for All Men. 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
6: Shalom and welcome to Torah Chai, God's teachings of life from Congregation Zion's Sake, a Messianic Jewish congregation located on the corner of Denby Boulevard and Shields Road in Newport News, Virginia. Our biblical mandate as Jewish believers is to be a light unto the world by sharing Yeshua, Jesus, the Jewish Messiah, to the Jew first, then the nations as prescribed in Romans 1:16, bringing God's plan of salvation to the ends of the earth. We hope you enjoy today's teaching.
7: Give us the wealth of the land. The neighbors gave us the silver, the gold, the cloths, the skins, the ram skins. And that's what built the tabernacle. That's what sustained us. That's what built the nation of Israel. President Lincoln had a plan, 40 acres and a mule for every slave family that was freed. Unfortunately, a Southern sympathizer executed him. He was murdered. And his vice president, Andrew Johnson, was also a Southern sympathizer and a previous slave owner. So that plan got nixed. The Bible says repentance without restitution is meaningless. So here we are, still this open book of slavery in America, the blight of this upon our nation, and we've not taken any resolve to do anything about it. The Japanese we interred during World War II and took away from their homes and their businesses and put them in the desert for 5 years. Do you know in the 80s we gave every one of those families $20,000? Do you hear me? What have we done to the former slaves here in America? Nothing. And when I put this online, when they say something about this, that's impossible. How can we possibly afford it? Well, we can afford $1 trillion through Medicare, through fake medical places, with half of that money funneled to terrorist organizations around the world. If we can afford to do that, we can afford to take care of our own people. And so something's got to be done to do this. Well, how do we know how the families are? Listen, it was well documented. There's been censuses all throughout our national history. We have DNA testing. Is every black person in America the descendant of a slave? No. But are we able to track down and find out who they are? Yes, we certainly can. And where there's a will, there's a way. And you can't put a price on unity and reconciliation. So this has to be an open discussion that we have to have as a nation to bring about healing and restoration to our communities and bring an end to this. Amen? Got pretty quiet in here. You know, it's time to do what is right. Always. Always. We see, relate, and experience and interact with each other through His eyes in His image.

0: Listen, we need reconciliation. We need restoration. We need unity. And it's been a long road, but here we are. Praise the Lord.
1: Amen. Praise the Lord. I want to pray into three scriptures and to really speak to my people. Something that I believe the Lord is saying to us. I'm going to start with Numbers 21:8. It says, make a fiery serpent and set it on a pole, and it shall come to pass that everyone that is bitten, when he looks upon it, shall live. 2 Kings 18:4. He, speaking about King Hezekiah, removed the high places, smashed the sacred stones, and cut down the Asher poles. He broke into pieces the bronze snake Moses had made, for up to that time, the children of Israel had been burning incense to it. John 3:14. Just as Moses lifted up the snake in the wilderness, so the Son of Man must be lifted up. Father, we give your name glory and honor and praise, for all things are from you and all things are to you. And Father, we just repent. We're asking for your forgiveness, Lord, for we've lifted up our eyes and we've worshiped the blessings instead of the one whom the blessings flow. Father, forgive us for lifting up affirmative action, Lord, the laws, the policies, the procedures, as Nehushtan, and giving glory and worship that is deserving only unto you to man-made things. Father, instead of looking to you as our redeemer, as our help, as our support, as our provision, Lord, we've lifted up something that was man-made that could only ever represent a shadow of the equality that is only found in Messiah Yeshua. Father, search our hearts tonight. Reveal every hidden idol. Tear down every false altar, Lord, in the name of Yeshua, that we've built up in our thoughts, that we've built up in our home, that we've built up in our children, Lord, that we've built up in our schools, Lord. Purify our motives and restore our first love back unto you. Our people cried out to you, Lord, and you set us free. So, Father, we're asking for restoration in the name of Yeshua. We're asking, Lord, that you turn us back unto you, Lord, that you restore our days as of old when we cried out to you, that we would not use our freedom, Lord, to grieve the spirit of holiness, Lord, but that we, right here, as the one new man, Father, we declare that who do we have in heaven besides you? There is none upon this earth that we desire besides you. And we shall have no other God beside you. We are thankful. Those of us who see, those of us who hear, those who respond to you, Lord, we are thankful for your righteous judgment that you tear down every idol, Lord, so that you can make us into the one new man, Jew and Gentile, Lord, that river that flows from your throne can nourish this entire nation. Father, we set our gaze upon the Holy One this night. And Father, we are looking to be the saints and the angels that surround your throne, that cast down our crown at your feet, crying out day and night, night and day, that you are holy. So Father, we let incense arise to you, that you are holy. We thank you for unity, Lord. We thank you for unity right here at the Eastern Gate. We thank you, Father, that the wages that we are working for, that are being stored up in heaven, cannot be destroyed, cannot be stolen. They cannot decay. And Father, we will not be idle. We will not be silent. And we will continue as a people to fight the good fight because you brought us out of slavery. And our eyes are firmly upon you. So cleanse us, Lord, of racism. Cleanse the body of racism, Lord. Cleanse us of anti-Semitism in the name of Yeshua, that we can stand shoulder to shoulder, carrying one another's burdens, knitting us together, Lord, in your love that the world might know. We thank you, Father, for it. We look for it. We bless you for it. In Yeshua's name we pray. Amen.
0: Amen. Thank you. You always have an advocate here.

0: Men? All right. Undeveloped 40 acres today. Approximately $140,000. And a mule, add another five. Let's just be generous and round it up to $150,000. Approximately 20 million black people in America. Approximately 11 to 12 million are actually descendants of slaves. If you divide that into families, it's well under $1 trillion. Tell me this nation can't afford it. Tell me this nation can't afford it. Tell me we can't afford what's righteous and just. To pursue equality and unity and oneness. Repentance without restitution is meaningless. We also need a national voice at the top. We've never had a national top leader repent for the curse of slavery in this nation. 250 years as a nation we're celebrating this year, and it's not been done. That's a scourge on our history that needs to be resolved. So prayer warriors, pray to that. I pray that this year be the year that that get done, to bring about healing and restoration. Amen? Father's Day. Father's Day is a day set apart to honor and celebrate our fathers and fatherhood in general. We recognize and honor the influence of fathers in our homes and society and in blended family paternal bonds. It's also celebrated to honor and commemorate our fathers and forefathers. Father's Day is celebrated in the U.S. on the third Sunday of June, which is this coming Sunday. Tradition has it that Father's Day was first observed on June 19th. Huh? Tell me that's not a coincidence there. 1910 in Spokane, Washington, through the efforts of Sonora Smart Dodd, a Christian woman and a daughter of American Civil War veteran William Jackson. Her mother died when she was 16, and she wanted a day that would commemorate and honor her fathers like her own, who had raised her and five other children. President Lyndon Johnson made a proclamation for the third Sunday of June to be Father's Day, and President Nixon made a similar proclamation and signed into the law in 1972. Scripture doesn't mention any day being set aside specifically to honor fathers, but the word does recognize a special place and honor for men who are leaders or examples of excellence in certain skills, such as Yuval, who is the father of those who lived in tents and raised livestock, and whose brother Yuval, who is the father of all who play the harp and the flute. In Genesis 4, starting at verse 20, Adah gave birth to Yuval. He was the ancestors of those who live in tents and have cattle. His brother's name was Yuval, and he was the ancestor of all who play lyre and flute. Also, when Avram's name was changed to Avraham, Adonai told him in Genesis 17, verse 5, your name will no longer be Avram, exalted father, but your name will be Avraham, father of many, because I have made you the father of many nations. In the eyes of Adonai, fatherhood is a place of exalted honor. And as we just read in Genesis, doesn't equate to a necessary bloodline. There are many fathers out there who haven't actually biologically sired a child. That doesn't mean they're not a father. Avram is a founding father of the unique intimate relationship between our Jewish people and Adonai. He is the spiritual patriarch of all believers. The name change signifies a change in Avram's divine destiny. His obedient relationship with Adonai was credited to him as righteousness. Abraham was declared righteous because of his trust. He kept on reaching out to God again and again. And it wasn't that he was a perfect man. He misled others regarding Sarah and tried to bring Adonai's plan about himself through Hagar. But he was right before the Lord and sought him with all of his heart. He was consistent in his desire for Adonai. He was faithful in his relationship with him. He showed trust in God by obeying him and moving to a new land. Avram was chosen by God to be the father of God's chosen people. Avram kept coming back, and Adonai credited to him as righteousness. The entire story of Avraham revolves around fatherhood, revealing how important this position is to the Lord, who recognizes the critical importance of fathers, giving them a special honor throughout history. God designed the family structure around a mother and a father. God created the family as his first and most important institution with the marriage of a man and a woman. This union is not merely a social arrangement, but a divine covenant ordinance reflecting God's own covenant love and unity. Creation and the first family are revealed in Genesis 1, verse 27. So God created humankind in his own image. In the image of God, he created him. Male and female, he created them. Binary.
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1: You have a purpose. Your purpose is to glorify God. With that purpose, there will be a special assignment. Some of you are to teach children. Some of you are to sing in the choir. Some of you are to do ministry under the bridge. Some of you are to run technology. Some of you are to preach behind this pulpit. Some of you are to go door to door. I don't care what method you use. Every one of us have an assignment.

into ministry anywhere you are. Man, you need to be like Pastor T and go down the detergent aisle and sing songs based on the detergents. I got the joy, joy, joy, joy down in my heart, right? He makes me shout hallelujah. Shout it out. He can go down to the detergent aisle and sing a song. So you don't have to have a platform to do ministry. You can do ministry anywhere. But we have a purpose. So what I'm saying is most of your time devoted to you, or is it devoted to living your purpose? Now, I want you to hear this. I'm going to really go faster here in just a minute, but just bear with me just a minute. The first time that God had to get them unstuck, they were stuck in Babylonian captivity. They were stuck as slaves, right? This time, they're stuck in freedom. This one's harder than the last one. Because when you're stuck in captivity, you can point to the enemy. But when you're stuck in freedom, you are the enemy. Because self equals flesh. Turn the word self backwards. It's literally flesh. Just have to add a little H to it. But so, see, whenever I talk about the devil, you can, amen, that devil's bad. I'm going to beat him up. But if I say, you're the enemy, you say, oh, but brother, I have this reason and this happened to me and this excuse and I got that. And oh, you got 1,000 pardons for yourself. So to get you unstuck, I have to make you realize that you could be your own worst enemy. See, the first time they were getting unstuck, they were in slavery. But now they're in self-centeredness and selfishness. And to get them to give up their focus on themselves, to focus on God, is the challenge. Today, the younger generation throws this word narcissism around. Narcissistic. They're all about me. It's all about me. Don't care about nobody, nothing. All about me. If I'm doing good, if I'm happy, I'm taken care of, it's all about me. There's no words about sacrifice, no caring about others. It's all about me. And that's called self-centeredness. That's called selfishness. And so in order for us to refocus, we have to remember that Jesus said, if any man comes after me, he must deny himself. Got to start with getting rid of selfishness and self-centeredness. So Haggai's calling them out. He's like, hey, this time it's not Babylonians that are holding you captive. You're doing it to yourself. You got time for your house. You got time for your farm. You got time for building this and building that and going here and doing that, but you ain't got time for God. He says, consider your ways. Refocus. And secondly, when you refocus, you have to reprioritize. See, whenever I shift back to my purpose, I know that means I have to rearrange my life, which is called reprioritizing. I have to get the things that have not been high priority back in their priority spot, and the things that have been too high priority, I have to get them back to their proper place in my life. I have to reprioritize. And you know, sometimes God helps us, I say nudges us, when we need to reprioritize. Sometimes we won't do it voluntarily, so he has to kind of show us why we need to prioritize. So watch this in Haggai chapter 1, first beginning in verse 5. Now, therefore, thus says the Lord of hosts, consider your ways. This is code in the King James for reprioritize. You have sown much and you bring in little. You eat and you don't have enough. You're not satisfied. You drink and you're not filled with drink. You clothe yourselves, but no one is warm. You earn wages, but you earn wages to put it into a bag with holes in it. He said, life's not working. When you have the wrong priorities, God cannot bless your life. He said, seek ye first the kingdom of God and his righteousness, and then all these other things will be added unto you. But when you make all these other things added unto you first, and you put God as the other things will be added, then you have turned your priority world upside down. And you're always going to be
coming up short. You're never going to be satisfied. You're always going to need a little bit more. Something's not going to be working right. You're going to go to bed unfulfilled. You're going to be unhappy in life. You're going to be unhappy with your mate, but unhappy with your job, unhappy with the people around you. Nothing is working because you don't have your priorities right. He says in verse 7, consider your ways. Or reprioritize. Go up to the mountains, bring wood, build the temple that I may take pleasure in it and be glorified. God says, when you get your priorities right, you'll do what's right. Not legalistically, but because you want to please Him. You were set free for this purpose.

0: people at Walmart. You minister to people under the bridge. You share the gospel with a child. You minister to a young person that's struggling. You visit somebody that is a shut-in. When you're doing the ministry, he takes pleasure in it. And when he takes pleasure in someone or something, he blesses what he takes pleasure in. That's why he said in Malachi, bring all the tithe to the storehouse and watch and see if I'll not open up the windows of heaven and pour you out a blessing that there's not room enough to receive it all. When there's a lack of blessing coming your way, you need to stop and ask, are my priorities in the right place? Am I struggling to be blessed? Where's my blessing? Where's God? Why isn't things happening for me? Stop. I'm just trying to help you. Stop and ask yourself, am I spending more time than I should on me? And where's my time for God? Where's my time for God? Verse 9, he says, you looked for much, but indeed it came to little. And when you brought it home, I blew it away. People don't like this verse. You don't like these verses. It says, you worked hard for your money, and you brought it home, and then God... And you're like, where's that money? Well, I thought I worked this week. What happened to my paycheck? It went here, went there. I mean, it's like it just went into nowhere. And God says, I'm not going to let you enjoy your selfishness.
1: Right.
0: But if you'll put me back in the equation, instead of blowing stuff away, I will breathe upon what you have. And when God breathes on something, it multiplies, it flourishes, it comes alive. It's made better than what it could possibly be on its own. So we're living one of two lives. Either God is blowing stuff out of our lives or he's breathing on things in our life. And that determines by our focus and our priorities. He said, I blew it away. Why? He said, because of my house that is in the ruins, while every one of you is running to his own house. The heavens above you withhold the dew and the earth withholds its fruit. For I called a drought on the land and on the mountains, on the grain, on the new wine, on the oil, and on whatever the ground brings forth, on men, livestock, and on all the labor of your hands. A drought on everything. A drought means a lack. It can't be fruitful. It can't be productive. It can't accomplish its purpose. He says, I called for a drought on everything of your life. Why? Remember what I have taught you? When the pain of your life is greater than the pleasure of your life, then you're willing to change. But as long as the pleasure of your life is greater than the pain of your life, you will never change. So God's not doing this because he hates you. Can you hear me, Mike? God is doing this because he loves you. Because he doesn't want you to be trapped in bad priorities. Make sure it goes to the recording as well, please. He wants to make sure. So in order for you to get back on track, he has to diminish the pleasure of your life and elevate the pain of your life, the dissatisfaction of your life. Now, I've said this about your loved ones, your friends, whether they're in sin, in addictions, in bondages. Nobody's going to change until they have enough pain. So when my brother was in drugs, I prayed that he couldn't get drugs, that the drugs wouldn't work for him, that he couldn't get high on them, that they were bust every time, that all of his friends would abandon him, that he would be isolated by himself and be sober and unhappy. Because at that moment, I knew God could appear to him and he would have to deal with God on a rational, non-hallucinogenic level. As long as he was intoxicated or high, he didn't have to face Jesus. But when all those things were away and his body's aching and the addiction's taking hold and nobody's around to help him. Oh, God! Where'd that come from? Oh, God! Where'd that come? Why am I talking to him? I hadn't talked to him in a long time. Because your pain level got high enough. And you knew he was your only hope. So God says, I'm not going to let you enjoy this stuff to the children of Israel and to us because I need your attention. So as long as your pleasure is higher than your pain, you won't change. But when your pleasure, when fulfillment's not happening, you'll cry out to God. Number three, after you refocus and reprioritize, you have to re-engage. You re-engage by hearing the word with a receptive spirit. Jesus talked about the sower. He goes out to sow the word. He said some of the ground, which is like the heart of the people, is hard. The word goes and doesn't go in. The birds, which he later describes as the devil, the enemy, comes and steals the word, so it has no effect in your life. He said some are stony ground, has a lot of rocks in it, goes down a little bit, it's shallow, and it takes root, but as soon as adversity comes, it's plucked up and it dies. He said some are like, they're like thorny ground. They do real well for a while, but then the deceitfulness of riches and the lust of other things and the cares of this life start choking it.
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0: 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Today, Keith Moore is teaching from the Word of God, a message from the series, Exceeding Growing Faith. 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
1: I've seen people, bless their hearts, they forgot something. And they said, you know, look, I'm slipping. I'm losing things. I've seen 18-year-olds forget the same thing.
2: That's right. Yeah, that's right.
1: Don't fall for these tricks. So you forgot something. Big deal. Join the club. Right? Doesn't mean you're losing your mental faculties. Now, your mind is spiritual. Mm-hmm. It's not physical. Your brain is not your mind. Mm-hmm. If your body was buried and decomposed, you'd still have your mind.
3: Yes, that's right.
1: Your mind is spiritual. Yes. It's part of your eternal being. It does not age and wear out. Now, here's a marvelous thing about it. Mm-hmm. There's no limit to what your mind can understand and learn. People try to equate the mind with the brain. The mind is not the brain. People feel like, well, I think I got every cell full of something. I can't learn anymore. Oh, that's just dumb. The brain is simply the physical organ that the mind can express itself through in the physical realm in this life. And if need be, God, your brain is a physical organ like your kidneys, like your heart, like your lungs. It can be healed.
3: Mm-hmm. Yes.
1: Now, your mind, that's spiritual. If you need something for that, that's the Word of God fixes that.
3: Yes.
1: Faith fixes that. Yes. Joy and peace fixes that. Love fixes that. And if there were some issues with your brain, you know how quickly God could touch your little brain? You know how quickly the light of God could just go over your little brain cell? Next thing you know, there's just new cells there. Problem solved. All things are possible to him that believes, or her that believes. Now, I wanted you to say that other part so that you can say this. Based on what we just said, based on the Word of God, I want you to say this out loud. I want you to say it strong. Say it in Jesus' name.
4: In Jesus' name.
1: I will never lose my mind.
4: Lose my mind.
1: I will never. My mind will be strong.
4: My
1: entire life. I had an aunt who was 90-something years old the last time we talked with her. She's going home to be with the Lord now. She could tell you the entire family tree. She could tell you this is so-and-so's kids and when they were born and who their parents were and I'm talking about the entire family tree with dates.
3: Wow. Praise God.
1: In her 90s. Don't tell me. You got to get fuzzy.
2: No way.
1: People accept stuff they shouldn't accept. They believe stuff they shouldn't believe. I'm well convinced. If I'd have grabbed my chest and said, I'm not going to make it. You know, like daddy, like grandpa, I'm glad I had a few years here. I wouldn't. Might not even be here right now. But what if there was something, God fixed it.
2: Amen.
1: Glory to God. Heart of a 16-year-old.
3: I know.
1: Man, y'all may get tired looking at me. Huh? Who knows how long I may be around. Well, the same needs to be said about you.
4: Amen.
1: You have the same God. You have the same healer. You have the same Holy Spirit in you. You've been redeemed from the same stuff. Do not accept feelings, symptoms, reports. Don't just accept it and go, well, that's how it has to be. Not how it has to be. All things are possible with God, and all things are possible to him or her that believes. And you are a believer. You're a believer. Thank you, Lord. And none of that is in my notes anywhere. So let's go to the next part here. Go with me, if you would, over to Matthew 8 for time's sake. Well, somebody needed to hear that this morning. We have a healer. We have a miracle worker. Thank you, Lord. In the scripture we see, like we've already noticed, faith can be little or faith can be strong, weak or strong, little or great. And we've talked quite a bit about what causes faith to be little and what hinders. I want us to begin to get into what causes it to be great. You ready for that? Because you told me you don't want to be in that other category anyway.
3: That's right.
1: You want to be in this one. So we're going to talk about your category.
3: Amen.
1: Big faith.
2: That's right.
1: Great faith. Category.
3: Yeah.
1: And we see two examples in the gospel accounts where Jesus called people's faith great. And the reason they're there is to teach us about what great faith is and how it comes, how it works. So we're going to get into these and believe God to open our eyes to see it like we pray. In Matthew 8, go there please to the eighth verse and we'll begin to back up a little bit. We're talking about the centurion who was a Roman soldier, a leader, might call him an officer. And he received a great miracle from the Lord. Let's back up to verse 5. Jesus was entered into Capernaum when he was. There came to him a centurion. Now everybody say centurion.
4: Centurion.
1: They were occupied by the Romans. The Romans had conquered the known world. And one of the big reasons was because of their military. They had developed a military that was unequaled in those days because of their strategies, because of their cohesion. They conquered army after army after army. And this is not just a foot soldier, he's a centurion. He's over perhaps 100 soldiers. And you didn't get that by being a bad soldier. So he proved himself on the battlefield with valor and courage. And man, I mean, our guys have it challenging today, but some of it has become remote today. It's still, I'm not underestimating it. It's challenging. But in those days, you had to look a man in the eye while you plunged a sword through him.
2: Oh, yeah.
1: And he's trying to do the same thing to you. You didn't even shoot at each other from across the way. I mean, this is up close and personal. And so he's been, no doubt he's been injured, no doubt what has happened. But he is successful in the greatest military in the world, at least in some measure. And now he's reaching out to Jesus. There came a centurion beseeching him. We see right here the beginning of great faith. Great faith respects God. Won't you say that out loud? Great faith,
4: respects
1: God.
4: God.
1: Respects Him, respects His Word, respects His Spirit, respects His church, His ministers, His people. You show me somebody with strong faith, I'll show you someone that respects God. You can't separate the two. Now, we have a big problem in our society with lack of respect. We have multiple generations that have grown up without it. We've got parents, children that don't know respect and honor because their parents didn't demonstrate it or teach it to them. They didn't demonstrate it because their parents didn't demonstrate it to them. And some things have been lost. Actually, we're reaping the results of the rebellion of the 50s and 60s, where everything was counted common. And granted, you know, some folks in authority were making some mistakes, but that doesn't justify discounting and disrespecting authority. According to Romans, to do so is to disrespect God Himself. But this man is an occupier of Jesus and His people. He could have sent soldiers to bring Jesus to him. Can you see this? He could have demanded what he wanted out of him, or arrested him, or probably killed him. But this man has faith, as we're going to see, which is why he's in the book. And faith doesn't try to force. Faith isn't rude, rebellious, disrespectful. Faith shows honor. So he comes beseeching him. Beseeching is asking, not telling. Beseeching, even a plea, you could say. Verse 6, he said, Lord, Lord, Lord. He didn't have to call him Lord. He has to refer to Caesar in some ways. His commanding officers over him in some ways, but this traveling preacher, this is why he's in the book. Lord, my servant lies at home sick of the palsy, grievously tormented. And Jesus said, I'll come and heal him. Wow. Did you know Jesus never said, I won't heal? He never said, it's not God's will. He never said, it's not time. Never.
0: And that concludes today's message by Brother Keith Moore. 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That's 417-334-9233. Just mention that you heard this message on the radio. 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
3: I do believe that God has given me prophetic an anointing, and I use it some as the Lord directs me. And as I was praying about this, the Lord just spoke to me and said that I need to speak some of the things that He's been showing me about where we are in this culture and about things that are happening. And so that's what I want to share with you tonight. And I'll probably still be doing a lot of teaching because that's what I do. But this is a word from the Lord. Let me turn over here to Hebrews chapter 12. And in verse 25, it says, "See that you refuse not him that speaketh, for if they escaped not who refused him that spake on earth, much more shall not we escape if we turn away from him that speaketh from heaven." And if you were to read in the context, I won't take time to go back to it, but it had just referred to when the Lord came down and gave the Ten Commandments, and he literally spoke in an audible voice, and it said that the earth quaked at the voice of the Lord, and the people were so afraid, they told Moses, "Don't let God talk to us anymore. You go talk to him and you tell us what he said." And I could spend a whole time teaching on this, but I believe that God was wanting to have a personal relationship with God, with his people, the way that he did with Adam and Eve. And yet when he showed up, their own sin and their own conscience condemned them so much that they just couldn't abide the presence of God. And they said, "Don't let God talk to us." And finally, the Lord told Moses, he says, "What they've said is good." And that's when he gave the Ten Commandments. I believe if they'd have responded differently, they might have got a different thing. Did you know when the Ten Commandments were given and Moses came down with it, 3,000 people died in a plague because they had had the golden calf and they had started into idolatry while Moses was up on the mountain. When the New Covenant came, that was the Old Covenant. When the New Covenant came, on the day that the New Covenant was instituted in Acts chapter 3, 3,000 people were born again and set free. What a difference between this Old Covenant and the New Covenant. I believe that the Lord was wanting to deal with his people differently, but he spoke and it said that they refused him. And he says, if they refused him and they were judged then, what is it going to be like for us who have heard God speak from heaven? And then he goes on to say, whose voice then shook the earth. And that literally was recorded over there in Exodus chapter 19. But now he hath promised, saying, yet once more I shake not the earth only, but also heaven. And this word "yet once more" signifieth the removing of those things which are shaken, as of things that are made, that those things which cannot be shaken may remain. Wherefore, we receiving a kingdom which cannot be moved, let us have grace whereby we may serve God acceptably with reverence and godly fear, for our God is a consuming fire. And I believe that this has a future fulfillment at the very end, but you know, we're getting close to the very end. Matter of fact, in Acts chapter 2, verse 17, you will see that Peter, on the day of Pentecost, he was preaching a message and he quoted from the book of Joel, where Joel said, "In the last days I will pour out my spirit upon all flesh, and your sons and your daughters shall prophesy, your old man shall dream dreams." And he said in Acts chapter 2, verse 17, that that was the fulfillment of that prophecy about the last days. So if 2,000 years ago was the last days, we must be in the last of the last days. And whether those last days happen in my lifetime or not, these are my last days, amen. These are your last days. And so this is saying that in the last days, there is going to be a shaking so that things that can be shaken will be removed so that the things that can't be shaken will remain. And so let me just say that going back to these words that God has given me, I believe that we are already in a third great awakening. And again, I could spend more time, but I'm just going to say this. I pray that you will understand and that you'll receive this. But did you know the first great awakening happened in the early 1700s or mid 1700s, and George Washington was a product of the first great awakening? Now, some of you may not know that, but if you go back and study it, David Barton, Bill Federer are personal friends of ours. Matter of fact, they're on our board of Truth and Liberty, and these guys are walking historians. They are just national treasures, and they have shared so much that I guarantee you, George Washington would not have been the way he was without the first great awakening. Abraham Lincoln was a product of the second great awakening that went from around 1820 all the way up into the 1850s probably. It was a long outpouring of the Spirit of God, and Abraham Lincoln was mightily impacted by that. And here we are, I believe, in the third great awakening, and so I'm making the comparison that it's not George Washington that made the revolution work. It's not Abraham Lincoln that made the end of slavery and the victory of the Civil War. And it is not President Trump that is making these changes in this nation. But instead, President Trump is a result of the Third Great Awakening. Now, some people may have a hard time likening Trump to Lincoln or to Washington because those were virtuous men that, man, they were impeccable and stuff. And President Trump is not necessarily the poster boy for Sunday school. But nonetheless, I guarantee you what God is using President Trump to do, when he got elected, there was something that was broken in the spirit realm. I don't know if you've seen this or understood it, but there was an oppression. And as a minister, I guarantee you, when I would stand up and say that God intended for marriage to be between a man and a woman, and that you can't just change your identity and your gender by how you feel, and when I'd say things like that, there was an oppression, and there was people that would, man, if looks would kill, they would have killed you. And did you know that that was broken when Trump got in? There is something's changed. And so all of these things that we see happening, it's not President Trump that's making it happen. It was this outpouring of the Spirit of God. It's a third great awakening that actually caused these things to happen. And I believe that God raised up President Trump. Again, without me going into detail, if you get this little video, Lance Wallnau, who's also on our board of Truth and Liberty, and Lance Wallnau is a real outspoken leader, but Lance Wallnau, the Lord told him before the 2016 election, he told Lance, he says that Trump is the chaos candidate. He wrote a book about it, and he said he would be the Isaiah 45 president. It just so happened that when Trump was elected the first time, it was the 45th president. And if you read in Isaiah chapter 45, it says that my servant Cyrus, and it calls the king of Persia Cyrus, the servant of God, and it says he is my servant and I'm using him, although he knows me not. And so Lance Wallnau prophesied that God was going to elect Trump, and his book came out the week before that this Stormy Daniels thing came out. And Lance was all over in Israel, I think, when all of that happened. And he was supposed to make a podcast that afternoon announcing his book coming out when all of this came out. And he thought, oh God, he says, I'm going to be ruined. But he went ahead and just said what God told him. And sure enough, it turned out that it happened. And so I believe that God is using President Trump, although, I'm trying not to get off. Got some other things I want to go to. But let me just add this quickly, that Paula White is a friend of mine. We don't know each other real well, but I know her. And she said that President Trump is a changed man. And that when he had that near assassination, she said it has changed his life. She's been his pastor for 27 years. And she said she knows that he's born again. I've had Kenneth Copeland, James Robinson, Creflo Dollar, And it seems like some others, all of them have prayed with President Trump to get born again. So he's gotten born again dozens of times, amen. But you don't get born again full grown. And he's still got a lot of rough edges on him. But Paula White says that when that bullet grazed his ear, said it transformed him and his attitude, and he is absolutely committed. He feels a mandate from God, and he's standing up. And I don't know any Christian that I'm aware of that would have stood against the opposition that he has had. And so I believe that God is working on him. One last reference before I go on, but I heard a prophecy that was given in April of last year. The assassination attempt happened in, July the 13th, I think, something like that. And the prophecy was that there was going to be an attempt on President Trump's life, and it would come so close to him that it would rupture the eardrum in his right ear. That's pretty specific. And that was given about 3 months before the assassination attempt. And the prophecy went on to say that when that happens, he would be born again. And the guy giving the prophecy said, "Now, I know many people think he's already born again, but he's going to start acting like he's born again." So anyway, I believe that God is using him, but he is not the one that's driving this. It's a result of the third great awakening. And everywhere we go, the Bible sales last year went up 22%. I mean, it was phenomenal, the jump in Bible sales. Did you know that church attendance has been going down for decades? And I don't have the figures right on the top of my head, but it's been decreasing consistently for decades. Did you know last year it turned around and there was an increase? I'd probably get it wrong if I guessed, but I think it's somewhere around 15 to 20%, somewhere in that area, increase in church attendance. And the largest group that is going to church now is the Generation Z, and the largest group among them are the males, which is bucking all of the trend. So I'm saying all of these things to say that I believe that we are in a great awakening, that the body of Christ has been praying and believing for this, and the power of God is moving. And so sometimes we give George Washington credit for the revolution, and no doubt God used him, but I guarantee you George Washington was a product of that first great awakening. We give Abraham Lincoln credit, and no doubt God used him in a supernatural way, but that was a result of a move of God. What we see happening in our nation, where DEI and all of this stuff, where they are cramming ungodliness down us and trying to take away the rights of parents so that you can't even control what they tell your kids. We've had people right on this stage whose children were indoctrinated in Colorado, and they were turned into lesbians because the school system wouldn't even notify them and kept it from them. That's child abuse. That's demonic. There's no way to justify that kind of stuff. And those things were happening, and now it's turned around. So what we see happening is a byproduct of that. So I say all of those things to say that I believe that we are in a third great awakening. So what does this mean? And here's one of the things that the Lord wanted me to share with you tonight, that just because there's some awesome things happening and we are seeing all of these great results, the Lord has shown me that the momentum has shifted. JB talks about in football and stuff, this is one of the things they talk about a lot, that, the momentum shifted, and one group may still be behind, but boy, all of the momentum's with them. And once you get momentum going and you get your adrenaline flowing, I mean, things turn around. So the momentum now is moving in a godly direction.
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1: Shalom, and we welcome you to the Voice of One Witness, my daughter Shelley. And we have been doing, actually for 2 months, we're studying on this magnificent word, chesed, from the Bible. Brother Copeland, in his book on covenant, said they talked covenant.
2: Mm-hmm. There's a language or vocabulary.
1: There's a language. And this is one of the words of that language, mm-hmm. of covenant. And being covenant conscious. You're going to see today how conscious God is of covenant and how conscious Israel, when they were walking correctly, were of covenant.
2: Yes.
1: So we, with our Western minds, need to reprogram and recognize all the marvelous benefits and responsibilities of walking in covenant.
2: A responsibility. Uh-huh. And just real briefly, I just thought of it, just sitting here, you are not your own.
1: Yes.
2: For you're bought with a price.
1: That's right.
2: That's covenant.
1: That's covenant talk. You belong to God, and you're in covenant, and you have responsibilities, and you have, just for instance, right here, this word chesed, and it begins with the letter het, so that's why I write it with a ch. But if it's in print, like the book we're going to send you, they'll have a dot under the H, and that means that you pronounce it like a C-H. Ha. Now, they have put down here, someone did this from my obligatory loyal love based on covenant. It's actually obligatory requirements of covenant. Because you're in a covenant, you're obliged to keep the requirements of it. Mm-hmm. God is obliged to heal me.
2: Yes.
1: To bring healing to me. He did it with Jesus on the cross. And he's obliged. Oh, I love this in Psalm 25. And you cannot see it in any of the English translations. He is obliged. He is under covenant to reveal to me my path, my Derek. Yeah. And there's things you just, that are due you.
2: Right.
1: And that are due God from you.
2: Right. And I thought of Jesus. He said healing is the children's bread.
1: That's right. Covenant. That was covenant. See, that's right. Healing is a children's bread. He told the Syrophoenician lady, mm-hmm. because the children, he said, I've come to the house of Israel.
2: Yeah.
1: He only came to the house of Israel. Sometimes somebody's faith, like the Roman centurion, mm-hmm. or the Syrophoenician woman, would draw him and he would move outside of covenant because they drew on it.
2: Yeah. Faith.
1: But he came because Israel were covenant people. And so today, we're going to look in the scriptures just at words, scriptures with covenant. And I'm telling you, Shelley, we could not even begin to get them all that have the word chesed.
2: You mean like hundreds of scriptures?
1: Well, thousands? Lots of scriptures.
2: Lots of scriptures.
1: I don't know. I didn't count them, but lots of them.
2: Wow.
1: So here we go. And we're going to look at chesed in the scriptures.
2: Okay.
1: Now, God revealed himself with this attribute. So we're going to read how God declared himself to Moses. So Shelley, will you begin to read Exodus 34, verses 1 through 5?
2: I'm going to get the good word of God. Exodus 34, verses 1 through 5. Get it straightened here. And the Lord, all capital letters.
1: So that means Jehovah.
2: Said unto Moses, hew thee out 2 tablets of stone like unto the first.
1: So what does this tell us?
2: Well, he's getting ready to... The Ten Commandments, I guess.
1: The second time.
2: Yeah.
1: This is the, they've already, you remember,
2: he broke.
1: Moses smashed the others.
2: Yes, I don't blame him.
1: After the incident with the calf.
2: Right.
1: I'm telling you, there's still.
2: Righteous indignation.
1: I mean, they have, they

0: flocks nor herds feed before that mount. And he hewed two tablets of stone like unto the first. And Moses rose up early in the morning and went up unto Mount Sinai as Jehovah had commanded, and took in his hand the two tablets of stone. And Jehovah descended in the cloud and stood with him there and proclaimed the name of Jehovah, Yahovah.
1: So now here's God. He's proclaiming his own name.
0: Wow.
1: He is proclaiming his name. Listen to how he proclaims himself.
0: Okay.
1: Now I'm going to read to you from the ESV, because remember, the ESV consistently translates the words chesed as steadfast love. Verse 6, Jehovah passed before him and proclaimed, Jehovah, Jehovah, El, merciful and gracious, slow to anger and abounding in chesed.
0: Wow.
1: And emet.
0: Glory.
1: Chesed and emet. Keeping chesed for thousands, forgiving iniquity and transgression and sin. So we studied last week chesed ve'emet, loyal truth. He's faithful. He's faithful to keep his truth and his promises. He's a God who walks in faithfulness,
0: yes,
1: to his covenant.
0: Yes.
1: So that's how he identified himself. He is, I am Jehovah, Jehovah, El, merciful and gracious, slow to anger, and abounding.
0: Glory to
1: in
0: God.
1: Chesed. He is not short at all. He's abounding in obligatory action to keep his covenant. He's abounding in that. Hallelujah.
0: Thank you, Lord.
1: And thank God.
0: Glory.
1: He said he forgives iniquity,
0: yes,
1: and transgression and sin, because they had sinned big time. Now, we're going to look today just at scriptures which have chesed in them. Deuteronomy 7. Know, therefore, that Jehovah your God is God, the faithful God who keeps covenant. Aren't you glad he keeps covenant?
0: Yes.
1: You can depend upon him to keep covenant.
0: Absolutely.
1: And your covenant is in the New Testament, bless,
0: yes,
1: the Lord. Plus things from the old,
0: mm-hmm,
1: the old covenant, like the Psalms and different things. We can't have the land, but we can have blessings of the,
0: yes,
1: Abrahamic covenant and
0: that's
1: other,
0: right,
1: things. So Deuteronomy 7, know therefore that Jehovah your God is God, the faithful God who keeps covenant and chesed. He will be loyal to that covenant with those who love him and keep his commandments. Now, God had a covenant with the house of David. And that whole covenant is just beautifully told to us in Psalm 89. And in Psalm 89, this right here, you know, Shelley talked the other day about the blind men calling him Ben David, Ben, mm-hmm, David, because they know about this covenant with,
0: absolutely,
1: the house of David.
0: And they had a right to use it.
1: And they had a right to use it. So now we're going to read about God's covenant with the house of David. So Shelley, read there from Psalm 89,
0: okay,
1: in the ESV.
0: So verse 1, I will sing of...
1: And just use chesed.
0: Okay,
1: know that in ESV, every time it's going to say loving kindness.
0: Yeah, right, okay. I will sing of the chesed of the Lord forever. To all generations, I will make known your faithfulness with my mouth.
1: Remember how we used to sing, Shelley, in the early days of Charismatic?
0: Mm-hmm.
1: I will sing,
0: mm-hmm,
1: of the mercies of the Lord. It's not mercies.
0: Mm-mm. Of the,
1: it's chesed.
0: Isn't that wonderful?
1: The world can have mercies, but we've got chesed. Mm-hmm. We've got a covenant we can count on.
0: We're family members.
1: We're family.
0: For I have said, chesed will be built up forever. In the heavens, you will establish your faithfulness. I have made a covenant with my chosen.
1: Now, a brit, a covenant.
0: Mm-hmm.
1: Remember, chesed is the essence of covenant. If you have a covenant, then chesed is... I promise to keep the covenant.
0: Mm-hmm. There you go.
1: Now read that, starting there with verse 3.
0: I have made a covenant with my chosen. I have sworn to David, my servant.
1: Okay, now this is God's covenant between the

0: house of David and his seed. And what seed is going to eventually be Ben David, mm-hmm. the son of David, the Messiah.
1: Yes.
0: They call him David's greater son. He is the root of David.
1: Right.
0: And he is the shoot or the branch mm-hmm. of David.
1: The family tree.
0: So he is before David and he is after David, mm-hmm. but he is the seed. And this promise is to all. You're going to see things in there that are to all the seed of David. But for sure, there's going to be an eternal throne that's going to be from the house of David.
1: That's right.
0: All right. So start there with verse 3 again.
1: I have made a covenant with my chosen. I have sworn to David, my servant, I will establish your seed forever and build up your throne to all generations.
0: Now, what does that mean? What does it mean?
2: It means that God cut a covenant and that the Messiah coming through the seed of David will have a throne.
0: That's it. And
2: to
0: how
2: all
0: long
2: generations.
0: Will it last?
2: Forever. To all generations.
0: Forever and ever. So then verse 14, Shelley.
1: Righteousness and justice are the foundation of your throne. Chesed and truth, emet, go before you.
0: Righteousness and justice are the foundation of this throne. Chesed and emet.
1: Glory.
0: Go are before it.
1: How blessed are the people who know the joyful sound. Oh, Jehovah. Oh, Lord. They walk in the light of your countenance. In your name they rejoice all the day, and by your righteousness they are exalted. For you are the glory of their strength, and by your favor our horn is exalted. For our shield belongs to Jehovah, and our king to the Holy One of Israel.
0: Of course, this is speaking of that eternal throne. Verse 19.
1: Once you spoke in vision to your godly ones and said, quote, I have given help to one who is mighty. I've exalted one chosen from the people. I have found David, my servant.
0: I found him. God found him.
1: And with my holy oil, I have anointed him, with whom my hand will be established. My arm also will strengthen him. The enemy will not deceive him, nor the son of wickedness afflict him. But I shall crush his adversaries before him and strike those who hate him. My emunah, my faithfulness, and my chesed will be with him. And in my name his horn will be exalted. I shall also set his hand on the sea and on his right hand on the rivers. He will cry to me, you are my father, my God, and the rock of my salvation. And I also shall make him my firstborn, the highest of the kings of the earth.
0: Well, who is that? Of course, that's the King Messiah, Yeshua, HaMashiach, Jesus.
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1: We're so glad you're with us today. We believe this will be an important time in your life. You can feel the presence and power of God as Jeannie shares His Word. Enter in and enjoy His love and compassion coming to you. Jeannie and John care about the challenges you're facing and the dreams and goals you have. So expect God's power to move and do a great work as Jeannie ministers and prays with you. Then, at the end of the broadcast, we'll tell you about the special gifts and resources we have for you. 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
2: It's such a great joy to have you with me. Thank you for joining me. This is Jeannie Alcott. You know how it is to have your hopes up for something you want to see happen, and then you get disappointed. Afterwards, you may say something such as, "I had my hopes up that would happen, but it didn't. I'm so disappointed." Well, that seems to be a part of our life. But here's something we can believe. Our hopes can come to pass, because when we are in the will of God and we believe for Him to fulfill what He has for us, we can have our hopes up, and no matter what challenges them, we can see them fulfilled. Sure, they will be challenged, but we can stand up to the challenge. That's when God will direct our footsteps so we walk into the fulfillment He has for us. Think of it this way. If you stand up to the challenge, you'll stand in victory. You've had opponents or rivals or challengers in your life, people, sickness, problems, needs, disappointments and storms and trials. But we know Jesus said we don't have to fear those or believe they will shatter our hopes. When we stand up to what is challenging what's in our heart, the challenge can be defeated. Even in times of being disheartened because of what we're seeing, if we continue to stand in the face of what is opposing our hopes, we can see them come to pass. A man in history is a good example for us of doing this. His name was Benjamin Disraeli. His hope was to enter into a position in politics in Great Britain. At one point, he was elected as a conservative in the House of Commons. Well, the day came when he was going to make his first speech in Parliament. But when he stood up to speak, the members hissed and mocked him. It seemed his hopes were shattered. But before he finished and sat down, he said to them, and this is what we have to say to our challenge. Benjamin said, "Though I sit down now, the time will come when you will hear of me." He was standing up to their challenge and expressing that even though it may appear they shattered his hopes for his position there, that wasn't the end. They were going to hear from him. It isn't the end for your hopes. Opposition has come. The enemy has mocked you for having those hopes. But by faith, broadcast to that challenge these words, "The time will come when you will hear of me." Stand up to the challenge and continue to believe your hopes will come to pass. When you do, God begins making the arrangements to make it happen. He works in your behalf in spite of the outward challenge that tries to get you to sit down and never get up again. Our opponent, the devil, just doesn't understand the kind of spiritual fortitude God has given us. We're strong in our hopes. Don't picture yourself as being weak in your hopes, but you're strong in them. That means you believe God will bring them to pass. So because Benjamin warned his opponents that what he desired to see in the government of that country would be fulfilled, the day came. In 1868, Victoria was queen at the time, and the current prime minister of Great Britain had resigned. So she went to Benjamin Disraeli to become the new prime minister. He went from being hissed and mocked and sitting down to being the prime minister. He had so much great favor with the queen, and he was able to initiate a wide range of laws that helped to improve opportunities for the people for education. And he improved conditions for working people, which were harsh and sometimes dangerous in the industries. He also improved sanitation and the living conditions in urban areas that were very dirty at the time. He became Prime Minister of Great Britain twice. It's as if he was showing up the opposition that had scorned him to get him to sit down. Now the opposition had been shattered. They heard of him just as he promised when they were mocking him. When you stand up to the challenge, you will show up the challenge. You will show that the hopes God had put in you are from Him and therefore have the power to be fulfilled. When God places hopes in your heart, He makes sure the power to see them fulfilled come with them, so you can stand up to anything in faith. Now, this doesn't mean there won't be times when you feel your hopes will never come to pass. At one point, the opposition was so strong against Benjamin, and at the same time, his health was affected, and then his wife died. So he wrote about how he was feeling. He said, "I am totally unable to meet the catastrophe." Yet, even though he was feeling that way, he continued to withstand the challenge, and he went on to fulfill what was in his heart for Great Britain. There isn't any way we can see the hopes in our heart come to pass if we are not willing to stand up to the challenge. When Benjamin was mocked the first time he stood up in Parliament to speak and he sat down, he could have stayed there, sat down in his career and not fulfilled his visions. But he stood up. He stood up to the challenge. Don't sit down on the inside, but stand up. You may feel weak and unable to meet catastrophe, but remember whom you have inside you and working for you, your Father God. He will make the path for you. You can see the efforts against you shattered and the efforts of God flourish. And you know, when we feel weak, we need to go to the Word of God to be encouraged. And one of the greatest encouragements we can have is in 2 Kings chapter 7. Four men came to the place. They had a choice. They could either sit down and be defeated or be as Benjamin, let someone hear from them. They were four lepers who were at the entrance of the gate of the city. They couldn't go in past the gate since they were rejected by the people because of their disease. They couldn't work and earn a living, so it appeared their future held disease, despair, and death. Sometimes our future doesn't seem to hold much for us. It may just be one day that's going rough and our hopes are not going anywhere, or it may be something that is much larger. We don't see much hope for the hopes in our heart. Those four men could sit down and stay at the gate and suffer, or they could say to the townspeople, "We're sitting down now, but you're going to hear of us." They made the choice to stand up to the challenge, those big, huge challenges before them. Because you see, they weren't just facing disease and rejection. They were suffering from starvation because the whole town of Samaria was suffering from famine. The reason was because their enemy, the Syrians, had set up a siege around them. Nothing was coming in or going out. The conditions had become very desperate. So the four men assessed where they were and said to one another, "Why do we sit here until we die?" They were tired of sitting down and giving in to all that was defeating their hopes for a good future. You may be tired of sitting down and giving in to what's defeating your hopes. The time has come for you to stand up to it. Remember, God is making the path for you. He goes before you in His power when you make the decision to stand up. These men had a conversation among themselves and figured out they could go into the enemy camp and see if they would give them some food. They wouldn't be any worse off than if they sat there and starved. So they stood up. The sun had gone down, and they walked into the enemy camp. When they arrived at the edge of it, instead of a guard stopping them, they were able to walk right in. They found out there wasn't one person in the camp. I mean, it was empty. We're talking about a big, huge army that had a number of troops and resources and ammunition and equipment and everything else. They could overcome Samaria, but they're all gone. How could this be? Because the men rose up and took on the challenge, God went before them. He made the army of the enemy hear the sound of horses and a mighty army on the march. So the Syrians were sitting in their camp, and they hear this terrible, huge rumbling of an army coming after them. So they thought the king of Samaria had hired other armies to come in and attack them. They panicked. In the darkness, they ran and abandoned everything. They were just trying to save their skin. Their attempts against the people of God were shattered. Because they took off so fast, they left behind silver, gold, garments, food, horses, donkeys, and the tents. When those four men saw everything, they walked in and they took over the place. Their starving bodies ate and drank, and then they grabbed silver and gold and some garments to replace their pitiful ones. They plundered all they wanted. All their hopes came to pass. Can you imagine the exuberance after feeling bad and hurting and suffering and starving, and now everything you want is before you? All of your hopes come to pass? An amazing feeling. Then the men went back to their people, and they called out to those at the gate and gave them the good word. The gatekeepers got word to the palace, and the king was aroused from his bed. He sent out scouts to the camp and verified the story. Then the people of the town rose up and ran into the camp. That night, the famine and the siege were broken, and the people rejoiced. All their hopes came to pass. Let me tell you, the enemy is going to take off so fast from causing you to suffer that everything you need will be left behind. No more starving for what you have hoped. No more starving and suffering in that area of your life. No more will what you hoped for be denied. When you stand up to the challenge, God stands by you. And the way is made in a supernatural way for you to receive what is waiting for you. Okay, when we go into prayer right now, we're standing up. We're coming together by our faith. And that creates the action of God to make the way. You may feel you've been under siege by the enemy, so much withheld from you. But we're breaking the siege. The enemy will hear the mighty thundering of the power of God coming against him as he goes before you. Just picture that. God goes before you and the enemy hears him coming. So he runs. The challenge cannot overtake you. Believe it as we pray. Oh, Holy Father, how we feel you moving by your Spirit at this moment. We're standing up in our faith as the leper stood up. We're moving forward. And as we do, your forces go before us. They're causing the enemy to hear a big sound, and that sound is his defeat. The challenges he sent against my friend will have to run. They'll have to run. The enemy camp will be empty, and everything will be remaining that belongs to us. The hopes of my friend may have been starving. A famine has come to what they wanted for their life, but it will be over. You are sending the fulfillment they desire. So our expectations are high. We stand hand in hand before you. We go forward to see how our God works, and you work in a mighty way. So we believe amazing events are about to happen. In the name of Jesus, amen. Now I want you to imagine that prayer and faith we just sent out is causing the enemy to hear the mighty thundering of God against him. Prayer and faith produce the action of God in your behalf. So John and I are standing by your side. We stand up to the challenge. We're here for you. So tell us what challenges you're facing. We'll keep praying and expecting the way to be made. We'll speak the word of God over your life in a powerful way. And then we'll write to you. We want to give you words that come from the Spirit of God to help your life. So get in touch right away. Now I want to give you some words from God that are so important for you to speak out over your life. This is your spiritual power line. When you say the words from a heart of faith, God can fulfill them. So go around speaking. My hopes come to pass. My hopes come to pass. We believe that can happen. So be sure to hear this entire message from God. Thus request, your hopes come to pass. We'll send you all 5 parts of it and the prayer times. Each part is 15 minutes. It's offer number AM903. That's 903. 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Our announcer will give you more information. 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Join me again tomorrow to receive what God has for your life. This is Jeannie Alcott. God bless you.
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4: Welcome to 15 Minutes in the Word with New York Times bestselling author Joyce Meyer. On today's program, Joyce will be teaching from her series, How to Succeed at Being Yourself. God created each one of us to be different. He knows all of our faults and weaknesses, yet still loves us exactly as we are. When we begin to understand God's unconditional love and who we are in Christ, then we can stop trying so hard and just enjoy each moment as it comes. Now, here's Joyce with today's teaching.
5: I beg you, in view of all the mercies of God, to make a decisive dedication of your bodies. I'm in Romans 12, 1. Presenting all your members and faculties as a living sacrifice. He doesn't want dead animal sacrifices. He doesn't want dead works. Guilt is a dead work. He doesn't want all that dead stuff. He wants a living church, living sacrifices, people living the life that he died to give them. Living sacrifices, holy, devoted, consecrated, and well-pleasing to God, which is your reasonable, rational, intelligent service and spiritual worship. So God doesn't want all those silly sacrifices. What he wants is you. He wants you to come to him and say, here I am, God, do with me what you want to. I give you my hands, I give you my feet, I want to go where you want me to go. I give you my eyes, look at people through me. I give you my mouth, speak to people through me. I give you my finances, I give you my time. I give you myself, here I am. I offer myself as a sacrifice to you. I don't know what you want to do with me, but whatever it is, do it. Now, that doesn't necessarily mean that God's going to give you some big pulpit worldwide ministry. Everybody thinks they want this. Let me tell you something. You may not want it as much as you think you do. We'll just let that be enough. But you just may not want it as much as you think you do. I tell you, you know what I have? Responsibility. And yes, it's a privilege and it's an honor. And I am very grateful that God is using me. But I have hard work, a lot of responsibility. So don't go wanting something God hasn't given you, because if he hasn't called you to do it, you will be the most miserable person on the face of the earth. I have a gift of grace and a gift of faith to do what I'm doing. If I didn't have a gift of faith, I would faint every day when I see what the requirements are to keep this thing up and running. Offer yourself to God and be willing to be wherever he wants you to be. Don't forget the movie that I told you about last night, the five people you'll meet in heaven, about the guy who spent his whole life hating his life, feeling like a wretched, miserable failure because all he did was work in an amusement park all of his life. And when he finally died and went to heaven, he met five people there who showed him how just by being where he was in his ordinary, everyday life, that he affected them in a major way for the good. And they went on to do good things, and they went on to live fruitful lives because he was where he was supposed to be when he was supposed to be there. To him, it was very unexciting. It was boring. It was misery. He saw himself as a failure because he never got out of working in the amusement park. And so then in this movie, he got to pick what he wanted his heaven to be like after he met these five people. Well, he entered heaven hating his life, despising it, feeling like a total failure. And by the time he met those five people and really understood reality, the heaven that he picked to live in, he could have picked a beach in Hawaii, he could have picked anywhere he wanted to be, a mountain in Switzerland, but he realized after wasting his whole life with a bad attitude. Come on now. When he got to heaven, he realized that was where I was supposed to be all the time, and that was the best life for me. I just never knew how to enjoy it. So he chose for eternity for his heaven to be the amusement park where he was all of his life and despised it. Come on now. Stop hating where you're at and start embracing it and loving it. Well, I just can't stand it if this is all I ever get to do. Listen, God's a God of progress, and if you get happy where you're at, there'll be other things for you. But if you're not happy where you're at now, you won't be happy when you get to the next place, because you take you with you everywhere you go. Anybody hearing me?
6: Yes.
5: Say, I am everywhere I go.
6: I am everywhere I go.
5: Go back to Hebrews 10 for a minute. Look at verse 10, Hebrews 10, 10. And in accordance with this will of God, we have been made holy, consecrated, and sanctified through the offering made once and for all. Once for all. Those are key words. Jesus died once. He never has to do it again. And it was for all. Once for all of the body of Jesus Christ. Verse 14. Or verse 12, whereas this one Christ, after he had offered a single sacrifice for our sins that shall avail for all time, sat down at the right hand of God, there to wait until his enemies should be made a footstool for his feet. For by a single offering, he has forever completely cleansed. Forever completely cleansed. Verse 14, he has forever completely cleansed. Stop and think about that. Forever. Completely cleansed, once for all, never needs to be done again. He paid. You don't have to pay. Do you understand? Yes, you need to be sorry. You need to repent. You need to seek God so you can have improved behavior. But you don't have to pay for something that's already been paid for. When a teacher can't make it to school one day and they send in a substitute, she does not have to go back and redo that day's work. She just had a substitute. And I don't think that we fully realize what it means that God is, that Christ is our substitute. I'd like to end, I mean, it's going to take me a few minutes to get there, but I want you to go to John 16, lest you think we're closing right this minute. Oh no, I have 15 minutes and I'm using it. John 14, I want to talk to you about the divine exchange. I love this. If you can get a revelation on this, it's just absolutely awesome. Jesus said, I'm anointed to preach the gospel to the poor, to bind up their wounds and heal their bruises. Now get this. To give them beauty for ashes. Divine exchange. You give him your ashes, he gives you beauty. Some people want the beauty and they want to hang on to their ashes. Keep them in a little jar somewhere so if you ever want to have a pitiful day, you can. The oil of joy for mourning. Woohoo! The garment of praise instead of depression and heaviness. Divine exchange. You come to him with your mess. He takes your mess and gives you everything good that he's got. He takes your sin, gives you his righteousness. He takes your ashes, gives you his beauty. He takes your depression, gives you his joy. I mean, where are you going to get a deal like this? Why would every person on the face of the earth not want to be a Christian? Well, I'm just going to be a self-made person. Well, okay, you silly thing, you just go ahead and just be miserable all your life while the rest of us have fun. People sometimes say, well, how do you know that what you're believing is right? You know, my answer is to that, even if it wasn't, I'm having a good time. And the whole thing is if I'm wrong, it don't cost me nothing. If you're wrong, it costs you everything. Come on now. I mean, if somebody's sitting there, they're saying, well, I don't believe all that stuff. Well, you know, it's not going to cost you anything to believe. Let me tell you exactly why most people don't want to be Christians. I can tell you, because they know they would have to alter their lifestyle. And they don't want to alter their lifestyle, so they make up all kinds of excuses. And the whole thing comes down to, I just don't want to have anybody over my life telling me what to do. That's exactly where people are at that don't want to serve God. They don't want to have to follow anybody's leadership but their own. So, you know what I say? Go ahead and follow your leadership. Sooner or later, you're going to get really fed up with you. And sooner or later, you're going to look around and say, I haven't really done so good, have I? And when you do, Jesus will be there waiting with open arms to give you what you could have had all your life if you would have just received it. Awesome. Woo, we are kicking the devil in the head this morning. Let's look at John 16, verse 14, and the very first sentence of 15. He will honor and glorify me because he will take of and receive and draw upon what is mine, and he will reveal, declare, disclose, and transmit it to you. Everything the Father has is mine, Jesus said. He said, everything the Father has is mine. He's given it to me, and I'm going to give it to you. And I'm going to send the Holy Spirit. I've got to leave, but I'm going to send the Holy Spirit to be in close fellowship with you. And he will transmit. Oh, you got to get this morning. Doesn't God is transmitting so much that nobody's receiving. I transmit my television program. It's available to about 1.5 billion people in 2/3 of the globe. But if they don't turn on their receiver, it's there. But only the people, the only ones who benefit from it are the ones who go. Exact same thing. I love it. He said, I will transmit it to you. Well, see, years ago, I thought, he's transmitting. I mean, the beams of light, the beams of joy, peace, righteousness, all the goodness of God is being transmitted into the whole. It's just like going, I don't know if I'm doing that very good, but you get the point, right? You know, those sound waves and how they transmit. But people got to turn on their receivers. Stop trying to buy what God wants to give you freely. Stop trying to earn what Jesus already paid for and just face it. You can't do anything but humble yourself and let God help you. And I'm telling you what, if somebody in this place don't get free today, you just got something wrong with you. I mean, if you are listening to me and you're letting this sink down in your spirit, and I'll tell you something, this is a teaching you need to get, and you need to listen to it about 50 times, because I did not learn what I know now by studying this one time. I had to study righteousness until I thought I was just going to look holes into the pages, because I had such a burden of guilt on me, and I had to study righteousness, and I had to confess righteousness, and still probably every day of my life, at least once or twice, I say out loud, I am the righteousness of God in Christ. In Christ is the key. Not in myself, but in Christ. I've been made right with God through the blood of Christ. I don't have to pay. He paid.
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10: 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This is our Finest Hour. Jesus was made sin, who knew no sin, that you and I might become the righteousness of God in Him. Fellowship and relationship. Fellowship is the washing of the water of the Word. Relationship is the blood of Jesus. Just as I am without one plea, because His blood was shed for me. Jesus came and took my place at Calvary, suffered sin and shame. He who knew no sin was made sin. He never sinned. He was not a sinner. He was made sin. And then He put on me all He was, and took everything that I'd failed at. You hear what I'm saying? He took my sins. He put them far away. He Himself, the scapegoat, a man of sorrows. Well, that sure sounds foolish, Jerry. Well, I know, but

God laid my sin on the Jesus, then people will say, well, maybe I've got this sickness to prove something. Why would God put on you what he put on Jesus? He did all that. That's what Isaiah 53, 4 and 5 is talking about. See, the world, we just need to think like God does. We need to get over here in the kingdom and understand the kingdom. Talk the kingdom. The kingdom of God I'm talking about, this kingdom. Righteousness, peace, and joy in the Holy Ghost. Though

had an old fella used to work with me years ago, and he said, you can't trust a guy that becomes everybody's friend. That's the world. They think you're obsessed. There's a difference in being obsessed with something or being possessed with something. I came to this place. What place was that? The new birth, filled with the Spirit, renewed in my mind to the Word of God. Listen, I'm born again to win. I'm in this world, but I'm not of this world. It's very important to know that. But I didn't always think that way. But I came to this place of Jesus is my Lord. Jesus is my healer. Jesus is my Savior. Jesus is everything to me. I came to this place.

0: The pastures are green year around. A new life is mine. What a great words. I found an oasis of love. The pastures are green year round. I was a drifter at heart with no definite plan. But I heard a guy singing what I needed. It may not appear your exacting ideal, but it was all that I needed. It's for real. Everybody I know is looking for the real thing.
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The love of God, which needs no response. That's the oasis of love. Food for the hungry, joy for the sad, a home for the homeless, kids, moms, and dads. Well, science kind of bored the people ruled by their flesh, but it's all that I needed. It's for real. I came to this place, though. Somebody got to preaching. You know, talking, walking around talking prosperity, living in health with my spirit free. Oh, listen. Well, he's a fanatic. I sure am. I'm a Jesus fan.

Now I have everything I was seeking for, fortune and fame. And then I found Jesus, and now I have everything. I hearken diligently unto the voice of the Lord my God every day to observe and to do all that is written there. And all these blessings come upon me and overtake me. Blessed.

He blesses everything I set my hand to. If I don't have something to do in the natural, then I'll just raise them up and praise God. The Bible says everywhere men ought to raise up holy hands, you know. Well, mine's been made holy by the work of Calvary, and Jesus Christ is his name. He did the work. I hooked on to him. And now I have everything. He blesses everything I set my hand to. Oh, my enemies run from me.

0: That's what I have. That's who I am. I'm not an old sinner saved by grace. I was a young sinner when I got saved by grace and I became a new creation. I became a king come out of Abraham, because to Abraham and his seed were the promises made. And then if you be Christ, then are Abraham's seed and heirs according to the promise.
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4: We need to understand these things and understand what the context of it is here, where he's giving us some insight into the Scripture. And I'll tell you, when we get a hold of it, it'll help us. Because, you see, the Apostle Paul said that Satan himself is transformed into an angel of light. The messenger of Satan, or you can call him an angel of the devil, was the thing that was buffeting Paul. Now, let's go to Acts, the 11th chapter. Now, we talked about this. I mean, we mentioned it, but let's get it to where you can see it. In Acts, the 11th chapter, where the persecution started against Paul, and was developed very highly against Paul. We'll read from the 11th chapter in verse 25. Then departed Barnabas to Tarsus to seek for Saul, and when he had found him, he brought him unto Antioch. And it came to pass that for a whole year they assembled themselves with the church and taught much people, and the disciples were called Christians first at Antioch. Now notice this, for one whole year, Paul preached the gospel, and it doesn't say a whole lot about persecution until after the year was up. For a whole year, he preached this revelation, Paul's revelation of the rebirth of the human spirit, that we are born in the likeness of Christ. And they were called Christians first at Antioch. They were called Christ ones, or little Christ, because Paul taught them, you're just pulled out of the same mold as Jesus was. And because of that, notice in verse 27, and in these days came prophets from Jerusalem to Antioch. And they stood up one named Agabus, signifying by the Spirit that there should be a great dearth throughout all the world, which came to pass in the days of Claudius Caesar. Then the disciples, every man according to his ability, determined to send relief unto the brethren that dwelt in Judea. You notice when they heard the prophet say there's coming a drought, they immediately started giving and sowing seed. The point I wanted to get over here was the fact that this is actually where Paul's real persecution started, when he began to teach the revelation. The revelation of the fact that we were little Christ, are capable of operating in the same anointing of Christ. Now go with me to Acts, the 13th chapter. In verse 50, here in the 13th chapter, it says, but the Jews stirred up the devout and honorable women and the chief men of the city, raised persecution against Paul and Barnabas, and

Jews and part with the apostles. So the whole thing ended up being was that they had to go to another city because of the persecution. And then verse 7 says, and there they preached the gospel. They went to Lycaonia and preached the gospel. There was a certain man at Lystra, impotent in his feet, being a cripple from his mother's womb, who had never walked. And the same heard Paul speak, who steadfastly beholding him, perceiving that he had faith to be healed, said with a loud voice, stand upright on thy feet, and he leaped and walked. Now notice, every time that the demon would stir up trouble, Paul would go to another place and begin to preach, and the anointing of God would come upon him. Now remember, Paul said, I'll glory in my weakness that I can't control the situation, that the power of God will come upon me. So when the anointing of God came on him, he just destroyed the work of the devil. And I imagine the demons and the devil had a meeting. And he's wanting to know why this thing's not working the way he intended for it to, because Paul is operating in the power of the Spirit. Notice after this man leaped and walked, says when the people saw what Paul had done, they lifted up their voice, saying in the speech of Lycaonia, the gods are come down to us in the likeness of men. Now, isn't that just like men? When they see the power of God operate, they wanted to say that the gods have come down. But you see, they had it just exactly backwards. It was not the gods that had come down in the likeness of men. It was men that had come in the likeness of God. And that's actually what Paul had done there. He began to operate in the power of the Spirit, in the anointing of God. Now, come right on over into the 14th chapter, verse 19. There came thither certain Jews from Antioch in Iconium, who persuaded the people, and having stoned Paul, drew him out of the city, supposing that he had been dead. Now, you can just mark it down. If they left him for dead, he was dead, because they didn't quit throwing stones until they were sure he was dead. And notice what happened. Howbeit, as the disciples stood around about, he rose up and came into the city. The next day he departed with Barnabas to Derbe. Now, you know, this gets amusing here as you watch the anointing of God work on Paul. Now, you see what Paul was referring to when he said, I'll gladly glory in my infirmity, in my weakness, in the fact that I can't control the crowd. But the anointing of God will come on me, and when I'm the weakest, then am I strong. So, you know, when a man's dead, he's pretty weak. There's no doubt about it. He's just been stoned. And he wasn't controlling the situation, that's for sure. But the anointing of God came on him. Now, it says, when the disciples stood around. Now, you know, they wasn't just standing around there. If you know a bunch of believers like they were and like they are today, they're standing around there praying in the Spirit. And Paul rose up from the dead. And he departed the next day with Barnabas to Derbe and just went right on preaching the gospel. So you see this angel of the devil following Paul in all of his journey, in all of his ministry, dispatched to him, assigned to him. And you see, Paul related the fact. He said, I've prayed about this thing three times. And every time I prayed, Jesus just kept telling him the same thing. Paul, my grace is sufficient for you. And that's all that he could ever get out of Jesus and out of God, is that my grace is sufficient. My grace is sufficient. Well, thank God it was, wasn't it? See, sometimes there's situations involved that unless we act, then God's not going to. It's up to us sometimes. We have to declare some things. We have to decree some things. And just because it says some things in the Bible, these things won't necessarily happen to you just because they're in the Bible. But they'll happen if you'll make them happen by operating on the authority of God's Word, beginning to do the things that the Bible says to do. But you see, without us acting on God's Word, without us setting forth these things as the Scripture says, then we're not going to have the results the Bible said we could have. But you see, the Apostle Paul, even the Apostle Paul, see, sometimes we get in awe when we say an apostle. And I think one of the problems is that we have put the apostles on pedestal. And we've said, why, these were great men of God, and certainly they were. But you notice that it said over here that they were great miracles and signs
wrought at the hands of Paul. God wrought special miracles in Acts 19, it said, by the hands of Paul.

0: Now, that wasn't something that Paul did. That was something God did. Because Paul just operated in the anointing of God. He said, I glory in the fact that I can't do it. That I'm weak, that I can't do it. So the anointing of God will rest on me. In other words, he said, I'm depending on the anointing of God. And I tell you, we make a mistake when we think that we're going to do it ourselves. We have to wait for the anointing of God sometimes in a certain area. But Paul didn't take authority over the situation at first. He understood later that God was not going to get this demon off of him. It was an assignment of the devil. I mean, you know, in the natural world today, they're in the mafia and different things. They write a contract on somebody's life and they assign somebody to take that life. Well, the devil is assigning demons and dispatching them to ministers of the gospel, to keep them from preaching the word of God, to keep them in strife, to get them in problem areas, to get you all upset, and to get you mad at people, and get you all out of sorts so you can't operate in the love of God and the faith of God. And see, unless you recognize that as being a thorn in the flesh, unless you recognize that as being a messenger of Satan sent after you to destroy your ministry and to destroy you from doing what God's called you to do, then you'll probably never get rid of it. There are some people that'll have a thorn in the flesh all of their life. But you see, it's not because God wants them to have it. It's not because it's God's will for them to have a thorn in the flesh. It's certainly not God's will for the gospel to be hindered. It certainly wasn't God's will for this revelation that God had given Paul to be hindered. Just ask yourself, why would God give Paul a great revelation, then cause problems everywhere he went to keep him from preaching it? Now, you know that doesn't make any sense at all. I mean, just common sense would tell you better than that. But you see, religious ideas sometimes don't have any common sense. And of course, I can understand that if you've been taught that way, you'd believe that way. But you see, that's why we have to kick over some of these sacred cows. We have to see what's holding these things up and holding people in bondage.
1: I appreciate so much you joining us for the Concepts of Faith broadcast today. Before I leave the broadcast, let me remind you all of this week that our CD offer will be CD offer number 7212. 7212. It's called Paul's Thorn in the Flesh. 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Paul's Thorn in the Flesh. That's the thorn that has stuck more people than any other thorn in all the world. You hear people saying all kinds of things about, well, nobody ever knows what Paul's thorn in the flesh was. And you hear them say, well, Paul's thorn in the flesh was sore eyeballs, or he couldn't see good, or, you know, something. And I heard a fellow say one time, well, you know, nobody knows what Paul's thorn in the flesh was. Well, Paul knew it was his thorn. He ought to know what it was. But the problem is that people think that God gave Paul a thorn in the flesh. But, you know, God didn't give Paul revelation of the new birth, then send a messenger of Satan to buffet him everywhere he went so he couldn't preach the revelation that God gave him. Now, in 2 Corinthians chapter 12, the Scripture says, "And lest I should be exalted above measure through the abundance of revelation." He says, there was given me a thorn in the flesh. Well, now, God didn't give him the thorn in the flesh. Paul didn't say God gave it to him, but most people believe that God gave him a thorn in the flesh. He said, the messenger of Satan to buffet me. Paul tells you what it was. It was a messenger of Satan sent to buffet him, lest he should be exalted above measure. In other words, it wasn't to humble him, it was to keep him from being exalted with this great revelation so that all the world would receive his revelation. And when people think God gave it to him, they go to thinking all kinds of things that are unscriptural. You need this series, two CDs for $15 plus $4 postage and handling, total of $19. 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

Let not your heart be troubled. Ye believe in God, believe also in me. In my Father's house are many mansions. If it were not so, I would have told you. I go to prepare a place for you. And if I go and prepare a place for you, I will come again and receive you unto myself, that where I am, there ye may be also.

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For I delivered unto you first of all that which I also received, how that Christ died for our sins, according to the Scriptures, and that he was buried, and that he rose again the third day, according to the Scriptures. 1 Corinthians 15:3-4.

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1: Hi, I'm Pastor Clint Ash from Yorktown, Virginia, and I listen to WYCS 91.5. It's such a blessing to have the uncompromised Word of God Bible teaching here in the Hampton Roads Tidewater area. It reminds me of the good teaching that I used to hear years ago from the flagship station in Tulsa when I was in Bible college. I thank God for the balance of the good Bible teaching as well as the balanced music that we hear that's all full of the Word.

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0: young stockbroker, had a particularly successful year on Wall Street. And to celebrate, he bought himself a modest yacht. One day, he took his grandfather to see the boat. While they were touring it, he put on a cap that sported a gold braid and crossed anchors. "See," he said, "I'm the captain." The grandfather made no comment, and the young man remarked, "You don't seem very impressed." "You want me to be impressed?" said the grandfather. "So okay, I'll be impressed. To yourself, you're a captain. To me, you're maybe a captain. But to captains, you're no captain." You know, there's only one question that you really need to deal with, and I hope you'll hear it. Who are you to Jesus? Does he know you? Does he know you by name, and does he know you well? Are you a captain to him? Oh, I hope so.
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The Lord bestows favor and honor. No good thing does he withhold from those whose walk is blameless. 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

0: You're listening to the Oasis Network. KNYD, Broken Arrow, Tulsa, Oklahoma. KMSI, Moore, Oklahoma City. WYCS, Yorktown, Hampton, Virginia. KOZO, Branson, Springfield, Missouri. And WOFN, Beach City, Canton, Ohio.
1: The Lord spoke to me and told me some things. He said, you'll begin to write with a new anointing. And through the music and through the singing as you minister forth, my anointing will flow out from you. Those who believe that and receive that anointing will be healed in their body. Financial need will be met. Harmony will come to the home. The yoke of bondage will be broken because it's the anointing that breaks the yoke. I'm David Engels, and this is the Hour of Anointing.

0: We know that the name of Jesus, God has given him a name above every name, that at that name every knee should bow, things in heaven, things in earth, and things under the earth. So we're just rejoicing that we have the use of that wonderful name, Jesus. What is back of the name of Jesus, the mighty name of Jesus? One day, a pastor was speaking on the subject of the power of the name of Jesus Christ. He had cited as his text the Bible verse where Jesus said, "If ye shall ask anything in my name, I will do it." A lawyer was sitting in the congregation that morning. Hearing the pastor's remarks, the lawyer was intrigued by the legal aspect of those words. He interrupted the pastor with this question, "Do you mean to say that Jesus has given human beings his power of attorney to use his name?" And the pastor responded, "Sir, you're a lawyer and I'm a preacher. Let me ask you that question. Did Jesus give us his power of attorney to use his name?" And then the attorney replied, "If language means anything, he did precisely that." Then the pastor asked, "And could you explain just what that power of attorney actually means?" The lawyer answered, "That depends upon how much there is back of the name, how much authority and how much power that name actually represents." And when I found out about this story, I decided that the most important thing for me to do was search out just what is back of Jesus Christ and his name. I've been amazed at what I've discovered. God is back of that name. All of the Godhead backs up the name. God's person, God's integrity, his throne, his existence, and all that God is back of the name which he gave to his Son, Jesus Christ. "Wherefore God also hath highly exalted him, and given him a name which is above every name, that at the name of Jesus every knee should bow of things in heaven, and things in earth, and things under the earth, and that every tongue should confess that Jesus Christ is Lord to the glory of God the Father." What an uplift Christians can experience by learning what is back of the name Jesus Christ. What good news that the world can receive as Bible students and believers discover what is in the person and the name of Jesus Christ. All that Jesus is in his name. All that God is back of the name. That's why that we have power in the name of Jesus. When we speak that name, all heaven stands at attention, and hell trembles at that name. All that God is back of that name. One of the keys which unlocks the secret to the success of the early Christians in their witness of Jesus Christ is their regard for and their use of the name of Jesus. Today, as then, believers cast out devils in the name of Jesus. Miracles are wrought in the name of Jesus. In the name of Jesus, the sick are healed. Early Christians performed signs and wonders through the name of Jesus, which astounded multitudes, shook the Roman Empire at its foundation. The book of Acts is the record of the first 33 years of Christianity after the Lord Jesus had ascended to heaven. He sat down at the Father's right hand, where he is right now. It is proof that the same ministry which Jesus began to do and to teach in the Gospels was continued after his ascension, as men and women followed Jesus' example of being on earth and as the disciples, as they used the name. The book of Acts is the good news that believers continue to experience the miracles of Christ even after Jesus had gone back to heaven. How wonderful to know, to discover that Jesus Christ's ministry continues unchanged today. He's an unchangeable Lord. All that he ever was, all that he ever did, he is still doing today. He's an unchangeable Lord. Jesus sent his followers into all the world. And since that time, the ministry of any man or woman who follows the same example of believers in the book of Acts has been confirmed by signs and wonders through the power of the name of Jesus Christ. The same miracles that were wrought for the establishing of the Christian faith, they continue today. The same miracles which gave proof of Christ to the apostles' generation continue to give proof to the world that Jesus Christ is alive today in our generation. A blind person today will not be healed because he hears about Christ's power to heal the blind in Bible days. He needs Christ's healing power in action today. And how wonderful to know that God wants his same power, which was manifested in the book of Acts, to continue to be manifested right today by the followers of Jesus Christ. The ministry of those early Christians, well, it was remarkable. Not because of their fine speeches and their backgrounds and their education, their social status. It was remarkable because of the signs, the miracles, and wonders which were the result of their preaching God's Word, of their being filled with the Spirit, of their regard that they had for the use of the name of Jesus. Modern interpretations of the Bible cannot subjugate the Holy Spirit to an ethereal insignificance or to mere superstition. Traditional ecclesiasticism cannot lift the world when it is devoid of the power of the name of Jesus. It's so exciting to discover the power that is back of the name of Jesus. The authority that a believer has by invoking that name in prayer or making the command of faith in the name of Jesus, rise and walk. The name of Jesus Christ permeates the whole book of Acts. The lifestyle of early believers evolved around the person and the name of Jesus. The name is one of the very significant keys to the book of Acts. Did you ever stop to think what a shock it must have been when Peter told the people in the city of Jerusalem to repent of their sins and to be baptized in the name of Jesus? This was the name of a man presumed to be dead. Barely 50 days after the crucifixion, men and women who believed on Christ were gathered in Jerusalem in the upper room. They all received the Holy Ghost, and a crowd of curious people gathered. Fear settled over them. Peter talked about the resurrected Christ. They knew they had put this man to death publicly. And then the scripture tells us, as Peter reasoned with them, they were pricked in their heart and said unto Peter and to the rest of the apostles, "Men and brethren, what shall we do?" Then Peter said unto them, "Repent and be baptized, every one of you, in the name of Jesus Christ, for the remission of sins, and ye shall receive the gift of the Holy Ghost."
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3: You see, for years, people have understood that Paul had a thorn in the flesh, but not many knew what that thorn was. Now, what I want us to do in this session, I want us to go back and read the foundation scripture in the 12th chapter of 2 Corinthians. And I want to read again from verse 7, where Paul says, "And lest I should be exalted above measure, through the abundance of revelation there was given to me a thorn in the flesh, the messenger of Satan, to buffet me." Now, Paul made this statement, and it's been taken out of context, and not only out of context, but people have read things between the lines and said the thorn in the flesh was sickness, sore eyeballs, and all other kinds of things. But Paul said it was a messenger of Satan. Now, we have gone through the scriptures and pointed out to you the fact that Paul had to act on the Word of God to get delivered from that messenger of Satan. In fact, as we're studying in the scriptures here, even in the 16th chapter, he's still being buffeted by that. When he goes on to talk about this thorn in the flesh, he says, this messenger of Satan that buffeted me, or the Greek says, that he might buffet me. So he's speaking of an angel of the devil that was buffeting Paul in almost every instance where he went to preach the gospel. And as we referred to, and I want to mention again, the fact that the persecution really started strong at Antioch. And that's where Paul preached for a whole year, preached this revelation, and all men that came believed, seemingly, and they began to call the disciples Christians first at Antioch. Now, that is indicative of how powerful that revelation was, that after he preached it, they began to say, well, the disciples are little Christ. They'll do the same thing that Jesus did. And quite frankly, that's what the Bible teaches us. In fact, Jesus taught that. He said, "The works that I do shall ye do also, and even greater works than these shall ye do, because I go to my Father." Well, you see, Jesus went to the Father and sent the Holy Spirit. He came and got inside every believer. I'll tell you one of the worst things that Satan ever saw happened on the day of Pentecost, when there was 120 poured out of the same mold that Jesus was, and before the day was over, there was 3,120. And Satan couldn't handle one Jesus. So when Jesus said to Paul, "My grace is sufficient for you," Paul said, "I'll gladly glory in my weakness or infirmity or in my lack of ability or power to control the situation so the anointing of God rests on me." Now, with that, I want us to come to the 16th chapter of Acts, and I want us to read from verse 16, because this is where we really began to see Paul tap into the revelation that Jesus was giving him. In fact, we see it in the other places and some of the things that we have not mentioned, because we got involved in saying so much about it in other ways that we missed that part of it, was the fact that every time Satan stirred up persecution and stopped Paul from ministering in this city or whatever city it was, and he just went on to another city, then he would go there and great miracles and great things would happen there. So the demon that was assigned to Paul, that was the thorn in the flesh, was actually not really doing what he had been assigned to do. He was just not able to pull it off, let's put it that way. He was about the same way the Antichrist will be in the end time. The Antichrist will never be able to pull off what he intends to, even though he tries. But Paul learned to operate in the anointing of God. And that's what we must do if we're going to successfully minister the Word of God, because there's no doubt about it that Satan is going to try to stop the Word from being preached. But the Bible says the Word of God is quick and powerful, sharper than any two-edged sword, even to the dividing asunder the soul and spirit, joints of the marrow. So God's Word is more powerful. Now in the 16th chapter of Acts, let's look at verse 16. It says, "It came to pass, as we went to prayer, a certain damsel possessed of a spirit of divination met us, which brought her master much gain by soothsaying. In other words, she was a fortune teller. And the same followed Paul and us and cried, saying, these men are servants of the Most High God, which show unto us the way of salvation. Now, you see, there was nothing really wrong with what she said. She was telling the truth. They were the servants of the Most High God, and they were showing the way of salvation. But who wants a demon witnessing for you? And you see, the devil will never tell the truth unless it's to his advantage to do so. So in this situation, the demons thought that if we can get this woman to tell the truth about these men, why, it'll make her look good and that she's a fortune teller and she's really telling the truth. See, the demons knew some things. See, there are familiar spirits and demons that know some things. And they knew Paul. They understood Paul and they knew what he'd come there for. So they decided they'd get in on the deal. So there really wasn't anything wrong with what she said, other than the fact that you just don't want demons going around witnessing for you. Now notice what happened. Now remember, Paul said, I'll glory in my infirmity, in my weakness, in my inability to control this situation. Now I know I've come across that several times, and I mentioned it several times in every session, but I still think some of you missed what we're saying here. See, Paul said, I'm going to glory in the fact that I can't do anything about it. Now, some of you got so discouraged because you couldn't control a certain situation. Well, I just don't know what I'm going to do. It just looked like, you know, this thing's going to defeat me. Paul said, I glory when I get to that point. Now, you see, I know there's a revelation here that if we get it, it'll set some cornerstones in your life. That when you come to that point and you recognize that I can't handle this situation, that I'm going to have to make a demand on the anointing and the power of God. Now you're going to face many situations in the ministry like that. And any believer is going to face some situations like that. That you're going to have to make a decision that I just can't do it in myself, and I'm going to have to be strong in the Lord and the power of His might, and you're going to have to wait for the anointing of God to come on you to right that situation. You see, the problem comes when we get in strife over the deal and get out of love and get in a position where God can't use you. Now, Paul could have easily gotten that situation right here and blown the whole deal. What was Paul going to do about this woman? Here she is following him around. Now, even though he knows by the Spirit of God that she's possessed by an evil spirit, a familiar spirit, a spirit of divination, but he can't just slap her and tell her to go home and shut up. That wouldn't be very Christian-like. I mean, that'd turn the crowd off quick, wouldn't it? So what did Paul do? The scripture says that this woman followed Paul and cried, saying, and they did this for many days now, that these are the servants of the Most High God that showed us the way of salvation. This they did many days, but Paul, being grieved, turned and said to the Spirit. Now, you better underline the word spirit there. He's addressing the evil spirit, or the spirit of divination, in this woman. Now, you notice that he didn't do this the first day. He didn't do it the second day. It said that she did this many days. Now, I think the point that the Apostle Paul and the Spirit of God's trying to get over to us, that it may not always come, the anointing to do and the knowledge to do and the word of knowledge concerning some of these things, may not always come just when you think they ought to. May not always happen just like you thought it was going to happen. But Paul said, I'll just glory in the fact I can't do it, that the anointing of God will rest on me. So Paul waited till he was sure what he was to do. You know, sometimes we go off just half-cocked on some things and get in trouble. You know, just going to give folks a piece of our mind. And that's really about what we do. We give them a piece of our mind and end up needing it back because we have too little left. But now, he turned to this spirit and said, I command thee in the name of Jesus Christ, come out of her. And he came out the same hour. Now I want you to get this. Here's the Apostle Paul, man of God, anointed of God, sent on a missionary journey. He is teaching the Word of God, preaching the Word of God, and he got this little woman that's possessed of an evil spirit following him around for 3 or 4 days and testified and witnessing for Jesus. And Paul is grieved in his spirit. I mean, he didn't want that, but what's he going to do about it? What would you have done about it? So he just waited for the anointing of God to come on him. The anointing of knowing and the anointing to do something about it. See, Jesus already promised him, now, Paul, my grace is sufficient for you. And that's actually what Paul was waiting on, the direction of the grace of God in that situation, how God wanted to do that situation. He knew that that demon wasn't going to win out over the deal. See, this was a demon. This demon was inspired to stir up trouble for Paul. And when one was dispatched and cast out and Paul got rid of that one, well, there was another messenger of Satan there. So what's Paul going to do? He can't slap the woman and tell her to shut up. But he waited for the anointing of God. You see, you need to wait for a time. There's a timing in God's methods and in his anointing. And then when the anointing came upon Paul, he just turned to the Spirit and said, come out of her in the name of Jesus. And the Spirit came out the same hour. It worked, didn't it? The demon got dismissed from his assignment. Now, you see, that's what Jesus was trying to get over to Paul all this time. Paul, my grace is sufficient for you. Now, God's grace could have been there. You see, God is willing. God's always willing. In fact, the Apostle Paul, the one that wrote and said that my preaching was not yea and nay. My preaching was yes and amen. Yes and so be it. In other words, every promise of God is yes and amen. God's already said yes to every promise in the new covenant. He's already said yes to it. But you see, it's a matter of us acting on it.
4: Thank you so much for joining us for the Concepts of Faith broadcast today. I trust you've been blessed. We've been talking about rightly dividing the word. And then our offer this week is offer number 7212, Paul's Thorn in the Flesh. 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Now, this is a most enlightening series concerning this subject. You hear so many people say that, well, Paul was sick all of his life, and, you know, he just never could get over it. Well, one thing in Paul's ministry that you'll notice if you read about him, he never said he was sick. He might have been at one time, but he never said that he was. And so many people try to make Paul's thorn in the flesh sickness. And then they say, well, you know what he did? He prayed that God would heal him, and he said, no, it's not my will to heal you, Paul. It's my will for you to suffer. Well, that's not what the Scripture said about it. Here's what he said. Verse 8 of 2 Corinthians 12 says, for this thing I besought the Lord thrice, that it might depart from me. And he said unto me, my grace is sufficient for thee, for my strength is made perfect in weakness. Now notice, he said, my strength is made perfect in weakness. Now, if that was sickness and disease, that wouldn't make any sense at all if he said, when I am the sickest, then's when I feel the best. Now, notice what he goes on to say. He said, I'd rather glory in my infirmity that the power of Christ might rest upon me. And he goes on to say, when I am weak, then am I strong. Now, if this is referring to sickness, this passage of Scripture doesn't make any sense at all. But he's not talking about sickness. He's talking about a thorn in the flesh, which always in the Scripture refers to people being influenced by the devil. Now, this Scripture here gives us insight to what it was. Paul said it was a messenger of Satan. 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
7: And one Saturday night, she come running. They live 5 miles out in the country. She ran that whole 5 miles. In fact, never even remembered. Fell on the front porch unconscious, was bedfast for 30 days. Just had a nervous breakdown. Just couldn't put up with it anymore. And so after she'd spent 30 days in bed, the doctor said to him, said, I wouldn't put her back. I mean, she's liable to go crazy. In fact, she didn't even know part of the time what happened. And so he said, well, I'm not in favor of divorce and remarriage, because she wasn't a Christian anyway. But he said, let's just go out there and get your stuff, get your things.
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7: But I've seen Christians, see, there's two sides to the coin. I've seen Christians, you know, got out of fellowship with God and just done some of the most terrible things, you know, and really had no intention of straightening up. You talk to them and they wouldn't even admit that they'd done wrong. Well, now the Bible said for you to love me. Well, I love you all right, but I sure don't love your deeds. Amen. And if you're going to persist in that, then you see, you have to deal with it. The church even has to deal with it. Now, you know that Paul, writing, same Paul, same Holy Ghost that inspired him to write this to Ephesus, wrote to the church at Corinth and said, it is commonly reported that there's fornication among you. Such fornication that should not be mentioned. Should not be mentioned among the church, you see, or in the church. That a man should have his father's wife. Now here evidently was a stepson that had took his stepmother away from his daddy and was living with her, cohabiting with her in open sin. Well, now be ye kind, tenderhearted, just go ahead and forgive them, you know, keep them in the church and buddy them up. No, when you're come together to deliver such a one unto Satan for the destruction of the flesh, that the spirit may be saved in the day of the Lord Jesus. Amen. I said, amen.
8: Amen.
7: That's still love. Is that love? Yes. But I want to ask you the question. You found that little 3-year-old boy playing with matches. And you spanked his hand and said, don't do that anymore. And you caught him the very next day. And this time you spanked his bottom a little harder. Now, why was that love? Sure, you don't want him to be destroyed. Because he's liable to burn himself to death and burn the house down with it. Is that love? Sure, that's love. So you see, there is another side of the coin. And we have to present both sides, don't we? Are you still out there?
8: Yes.
7: Now, it's amazing how folks want to, you know, and the devil will do that, you know. I mean, the devil quoted scripture to Jesus. We quoted a little earlier where he said, man shall not live by bread alone, that 4th chapter of Matthew, when he was tempted of the devil after he's baptized by John in Jordan's river, and the Holy Ghost descended upon him in a bodily shape, form as a dove. God spoke from heaven and said, this is my beloved son whom I am well pleased, hear ye him. And then he is led by the Spirit into the wilderness to be tempted of the devil. The devil came to him first, you know, and said, if thou be the Son of God, command these stones be made bread. Devil always comes with an if and a doubt. Jesus said, it's written, man shall not live by bread alone, but by every word that proceedeth out of the mouth of God. So then Satan took him upon and set him upon a pinnacle of the temple. And Satan said, cast yourself down. In other words, leap off, jump. It's written. He decided he'd quote a little, it's written. It's written, he'll give his angels charge over thee, concerning thee, lest thou dash thy foot against the stone. Jesus said, it's also written. Sometimes you have to tell the devil and others too, it's also written. It's written, thou shalt not tempt the Lord thy God. Amen. But the point I'm making here was the devil quoting scripture to Jesus. It's written, he'll give his angels charge over you concerning thee, lest thou dash thy foot against the stone. It's written. Jesus said, it is also written. And the devil, it's amazing how he'll use scripture. I remember one church that I pastored one time, just actually, I really didn't pastor it. I took care of it for another pastor while he is on a leave of absence about 6 months. When I was on the field during World War II. And I said to him, now I already have some obligations, but I'll be here on Sunday to preach and on weeknights, or I'll have someone else to. And I was there most of the time because I did have to fulfill some obligations already obliged, you see. But I remember my Sunday school superintendent, he said to me, and I had heard a little bit about it. Now, Brother Hagin, I know you'll hear about this, he said, but that I had heard what others said. Now, it's a good thing, though, to get things firsthand sometime, yeah. He said, and I knew his daughter. She was only, 16 to begin when she began to go with these fellas, and 17. And so she was going with the fella. Now, he didn't come to church. Her daddy had her in church. Now, I understand, though, her daddy and mother didn't get saved until they were older. And so these children were not born into a Christian home. She was not born in a Christian home. First number of years of her life, her daddy was in the underworld there in Dallas. And he was a toughie. He was a toughie. And so he knew that she was going with this fella. And the whole family had a bad reputation. In fact, this was a small town, just one little old street, you know, just had one drugstore there. And these boys, two or three of them, the daddy lived out there on the farm. In fact, their daddy had killed two different people. Some went other, got out of it. These boys on Saturday night, everybody come to town on Saturday no day, and they'd walk down the street, push everybody off the sidewalk. They'd go in the drugstore and turn all the counters over. Only way in the world they could curtail them, they'd call two or three squad cars out of the largest city nearby in the county seat, and they'd come to them, the only way in the world to get. They'd go to another neighboring town, do the same thing. Just go down the street, you know, and go in and turn everything off. People are scared of it. Well, who wants their daughter to marry into a family like that? So he thought that he had corrected it. Of course, she wasn't saved, you see. And like I said, she didn't have those, her dad and mama just been saved the last two or three years, about maybe three or four. And so she ran off and married this fella. Well, of course, really had to lie about her age down the state of Texas because she couldn't sign, you know, below 18 or 18 or below. But anyway, she's only 17 years of age. Married him. And so one night in this little old town, the telephone operator called and said, they're up here in this little all-night restaurant. It didn't have a good name, and said it's awful, you know, the way he's done it. Actually, the lady that ran the restaurant had called, her little old thing, had called and told this operator, call Mr. So-and-so. So he said, when I got up there, men were standing outside, 10 or 12 men standing outside. The constable, that's all that little town had, that's the only law they had was a constable. He's standing out there with a gun on his hip. They're afraid to go in. Nobody inside, except his daughter and her husband and the lady behind the counter run a little old cafe. So he went in, and when he went in, the lady behind the counter said, Mr. So-and-so said, it's terrible the way he's treated her. And right in front of these men, you know, just all kinds of vulgar words, and called her a whore and everything in the world. And so he just went over and sat down beside her. They were sitting in a booth, one on one side, one on the other. Sat down beside her, and he just asked her, said, is that so? She said, yes, Daddy. So she was weeping, said, it's terrible the way he's treating me. He said, son, and really is smaller than him, but man, I got a hold of him, just like he got a hold of iron. He'd been in the underworld, like I said. Said, son, now you know, and all these men outside know that I'm saved, born again, spirit-filled, Sunday school superintendent down at the full gospel church. But I said, come on outside. I'm going to whip you in the name of Jesus. That fella said, no, I'm not going outside. He said, I know it. You've got a yellow streak running down your back a mile wide. And he said to his daughter, come on, let's go home. So he took her home. Then he got to, thinking about it. Said, well, she married him. She's been living with him for several months. they ought to try to make a go of it. So he got them back together and tried to make a go of it. And one Saturday night, she come running. They live 5 miles out in the country. She ran that whole 5 miles. In fact, never even remembered. Fell on the front porch unconscious, was bedfast for 30 days. Just had a nervous breakdown. Just couldn't put up with it anymore. And so after she'd spent 30 days in bed, the doctor said to him, said, I wouldn't put her back. I mean, she's liable to go crazy. In fact, she didn't even know part of the time what happened. And so he said, well, I'm not in favor of divorce and remarriage, because she wasn't a Christian anyway. But he said, let's just go out there and get your stuff, get your things. And she said, oh, Daddy, don't you go out there. Man, you don't know that old man and those boys. They'll kill you. Oh, he said, honey, he said, I've dealt with fellas, you know, he'd been in the underworld. He could mention some men of great prominence in that area. I'm not going to let him bother me. Don't you worry. So they drove up in front of this farmhouse. Now, you see, the reason that she had run, they'd gotten an argument at the supper table. Reading she had run into town there, you see, because she wasn't used to all that. And the old man had kicked the table over. And this is during World War II, and they didn't have electricity yet. Some of them did, but they didn't. They just had a lamp and set the house on fire. And all of them got to fighting one another. And so she ran 5 miles. Don't even remember doing it. And so he went in. You know, old man and the old lady now got in a cuss fight. That's where it all started. They got to cussing one another. And so she went in, you know, he just went up to the front porch, you know, the farmhouse, front door, and just opened the door and stepped inside. He didn't wait to knock or anything. And, of course, when he stepped inside, he stepped to one side with his back to the wall. He knew not to turn his back on. The old man and two of the boys were there. And they're just like they're about to jump on him, and he told his daughter, then come on in. Said, now, honey, go in there in the bedroom. Don't get anything but yours. Just get your clothes. He said, I just come to get her things. That's all we want.
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8: Camp meeting,
9: oh, right here.
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9: Here. 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
8: Yes.
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9: It's a family camp. 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
8: Uh-huh.
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9: 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It is 6th grade through 12th grade. It is
8: awesome,
9: going to be something.
8: Awesome
9: time for everybody.
8: That's right.
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11: 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My name is Annette CAPS, and I am so glad you have joined me today. And as you listen, I pray that the Word of God will come alive in you, and you will receive a fresh touch of the Holy Spirit in your life.
12: Lord, let the Holy Ghost come on down. Send him on down.
13: So let's go to what Jesus said. In Mark chapter 3, verse 28, I'm going to read three literal translations to you, okay? So when you go to the regular translations, you'll get something different because everybody tried to explain this to their satisfaction. All right. Young's literal translation, whoever may speak evil in regard to the Holy Spirit hath not forgiveness to the age, but is in danger of age during judgment. Everybody say danger.
14: Danger.
13: Danger. Danger, Will Robinson. No, danger. It didn't say you were condemned to eternal hell. It says you're in danger, okay? Miss Literal says, whoever should defame the Holy Spirit has no remission. Everybody say remission.
14: Remission.
13: Forever, but he is liable to the penalty. Everybody say penalty.
14: Penalty.
13: Of eternal condemnation.
14: Condemnation.
13: All right. What does condemnation mean? When somebody goes to court and they've been tried, what happens when the judge bangs that gavel down or the jury stands up and said, we find you guilty? Isn't that the condemnation? Okay. So the literal standard says, but whoever may slander in regard to the Holy Spirit has no forgiveness throughout the age, but is in danger of continuous judgment. Everybody say danger again.
14: Danger.
13: All right. So I want you to pay real close attention to this. I think I put it in here. Yes, Sam. Yes. Okay. So what did Jesus really mean about blasphemy of the Holy Spirit? The time period was 30 to 33 A.D., and this was part of the Old Testament, wasn't it? This is under the Old Covenant. And then it's also under the law of Moses. So we have to ask, who said it? Who was he talking to? And what were the circumstances? So let's go to Mark chapter 3. And I confess in Jesus' name and declare that I'm going to get finished with this.
14: Amen.
13: I know it's a lot. That's why I'm giving this to you. Take this home with you. Some of you who are ministers, some of you who are witnessing, you need to know this stuff so you know how to answer people.
14: Yeah.
13: Okay? I'm not standing here thinking that all of you think you've committed an unpardonable sin, but you know people who do think that. All right. Verse 22. And this Jesus is, he's cast out devils, healed the sick. A demon had caused a man to be blind, deaf, and dumb, it says. It says, and the scribes who came down from Jerusalem, everybody say scribes, were saying, he is possessed by Beelzebul, by the prince of demons, he cast out demons. And he called them to him and said to them in parables, how can Satan cast out Satan? If a kingdom is divided against itself, that kingdom cannot stand. So he goes through this about the strong man's house. And who is he talking to? You said it a while ago, the scribes. The scribes were saying, and then it says he called them, who? The scribes, to him and said, basically, you're saying I cast out devils by the prince of devils. How can Satan cast out Satan?
14: Mm-hmm.
13: So he goes through that. And then he comes to the part that he says, truly, verse 28, I say to you, all sins will be forgiven the children of man and whatever blasphemies they utter. But whoever blasphemes against the Holy Spirit never has forgiveness, but is guilty of an eternal sin. And there we go, is the unforgivable, unpardonable sin, right? Mm-hmm. This is where people are getting the main part of it. It says, for they were saying he has an unclean spirit. All right. So I have put it down here on your bulletin. I want you to look at this. Who said it? Jesus, the teacher, the rabbi. Who was he talking to?
15: Scribes.
13: But all one, I think as Matthew said, it was the Pharisees, but it could have been the scribes and the Pharisees, the whole bunch of them. Why did they come? Did they bring their children to have the devil cast out of them? Did they bring their sick family members to be healed? Why were the scribes and Pharisees there? They were there to examine him from the Sanhedrin to determine if he truly was the Messiah. Mm-hmm. Now, who are scribes? Scribes were men learned in the Mosaic law and in the sacred writings, men skilled in the law. Everybody say law. Enrolled in the Sanhedrin to give legal advice in difficult questions and difficult cases. So they were skilled in the law, and the Sanhedrin sent them, go find this Jesus of Nazareth and find out, is he the Messiah? And so they were there to examine him and determine if he is truly the Messiah. And so what was their determination? What kind of a legal opinion did they render? He's not the Messiah, casting out devils by the Spirit of God. He is casting them out by Beelzebul, who was an unclean spirit, who is, I'm trying to remember what the word is, a lord of flies, lord of manure. This is what they said. This is who Beelzebul was. Lord of flies. Anybody ever been on a farm, you know, where flies land and stay? Yeah? And that's why it's called Lord of Flies or Lord of the Manure. Mm-hmm. This Jesus is casting them out because he has an unclean spirit. What did they do? They just called the Holy Spirit an unclean spirit.
15: Yeah.
13: Mm-hmm. Woo.
15: Yeah. Yeah.
13: But they were ignorant.
15: Yes.
13: Yeah. They were ignorant. They were learned, but they were ignorant of the things of the Spirit. So they render their opinion. And when they do, Jesus says, come here. I want to ask you a question. Come here. I want to ask you a question. How can Satan cast out Satan? So we just got to cast out an unclean spirit. We get one that's dirtier than the first one.
15: Mm-hmm. Yeah.
13: And if Satan is casting himself out,

0: But he says, then he talks about the slander or the piercing. Everybody say piercing. Piercing of the Holy Spirit. And we're not going to have time to go to the Matthew and Luke. But in one of those, Jesus say, everybody, you'll be forgiven for blasphemy against the Son of Man. You will be forgiven for blasphemy against me. But you will not be released from blasphemy of the Holy Spirit. Hang on, I've got to get this in. Okay. You won't be released from that. Why was it okay to blaspheme Jesus? Does that make sense to you? Because the word blasphemy means pierce. Jesus was sent to be pierced. Read Isaiah 53. He was wounded for our transgressions. Jesus was sent to have his hands and his feet pierced. He was pierced with the sword that went into his side, and the blood flowed. It was okay. Why? Because the curse. What is blasphemy? A curse. The curse of piercing was put upon his body to release that blood. But the name of God is not to be pierced, nor is the Spirit to be pierced, because the sacrifice has been offered in the piercing of Jesus, and there is never piercing of the Holy Spirit. There's no more sacrifice. The Holy Spirit doesn't come to be pierced. Jesus was the one pierced.
1: So good.
2: Hey, that's so good.
1: Man.
0: I saw that. I just... Oh. Okay. I want to read this, what I wrote here, for caps, from the Greek translation, or whatever you want to call it. All right. This is the true meaning of this, but he that pierces the Holy Spirit has not forgiveness. That word is here, the 85, 859. Release from imprisonment, pardon, and remission from penalty, but is under obligation and subject to a continuing sentence of condemnation. Now, let's say you have a man that commits a sin, and the jury finds him guilty, the judge sentences him to life in prison. He's been condemned. He's been judged, right? Mm-hmm. He has committed a sin. But what if? What if the president or the parole board issues a pardon? Then it's yay, thank God, right? Mm-hmm. Mm-hmm. He's free. He's released. He's pardoned. Folks, you've got to understand what Jesus was saying here. He was talking of Mosaic law. He was talking about being convicted of something. He was talking about judgment, condemnation, and serving out the sentence. And so if this man that's been condemned of this whatever activity, and the president or someone else comes and writes a pardon, say, I hereby pardon John Smith, then what happens? They go down there and they take him that paper and they release him from jail, right? He's released from prison. He's released from the sentence. He's released from the condemnation of it. They can't come back later and say, oh, we made a mistake. We're going to try and sentence you again. It can't happen.
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0: The blessing of the Lord includes the blessing of our finances. Many Old Testament saints who honored God were blessed financially. 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
0: The same God that did this for all of these Old Testament saints is the same God that is in your corner today, the same God that's able to work in your circumstances, the same God that says as long as the earth remains, there is going to be seed time and harvest. You're not jinxed. You're not doomed. It's not a foregone conclusion that you're just a wreck in life. No, you are the seed of Abraham, and that same blessing is working in your life. Can I just give you one more? Here's a good one of Job. Job chapter 1. Job, the Bible says, in the land of Uz, there was a man whose name was Job. This man was blameless and upright. He feared God and he shunned evil. He had 7 sons and 3 daughters. He owned 7,000 sheep. That's a lot of sheep. 3,000 camels, 500 yoke of oxen, 500 donkeys. And he had a large number of servants. That was his staff. He was the greatest man among all the people of the East. Now, who did that for Job? Oh, Pastor, it was just random, just a random deal. God just randomly. No, I think there's a parallel here because when you read about Job's life, the Bible says there was a man named Job and he was blameless and upright. He feared God and he shunned evil. So Job was a God-fearing man. And we see that obviously when you read the book of Job, you realize, but Pastor, Job was attacked. Job went through a lot of stuff. I mean, he went through so much stuff. But you remember what happened to Job when he prayed for his enemies. The Bible says the Lord turned the captivity of Job so that the Lord restored to him twice as much as he ever had. And the book of Job, some commentators will say the whole story takes place in anywhere from 9 months to a year. So you don't need to spend your life going, oh, Pastor, I'm just Job. I'm Job. How long you been Job? I've been Job 28 years now. I'm Job. Well, Job didn't spend 28 years in that. He lived his life. And if you'll study about, read the last chapter of the book of Job. He lived many, many years in the double portion blessing. The question is this. Would you permit the Lord to do that in your life? Would you say, Lord, yes, I just renew my mind to what your word says, the way the Lord blessed these men. I just open up my heart. Lord, I'm willing to be a blessing to people. I'm willing to be a conduit in which you flow through. As you bless me, I want to be a blessing to other people. Now, I know a lot of people that think about tithing. This is not a tithing message, but I just want to say this. People think tithing. I was in a meeting recently and somebody made this statement and I thought it was interesting. You know, if you went somewhere, this is Memorial Day weekend. Well, if you went somewhere, let's say you go out to eat today after church and somebody asks, well, are you a veteran? Oh yeah, I'm a veteran. Oh, you're a veteran? Yeah, I'm a veteran. You know what we're going to do for all our veterans today? We're going to give you 10% off a cup of coffee. You know what you'd say? You'd say, really? 10% off a cup of coffee? Wow. Man, you guys are taking a hit on that one, aren't you? You know, 10%. You know, it's funny because everywhere in the world, 10%, people say, that's not that much. But until it comes to tithing, oh my Lord, 10%? I'm preaching better than y'all are responding on that, you know. But you know, people think, oh my Lord, 10%. Okay, we're moving on. That wasn't on my notes, but that was a good one, all right? Have you ever pushed somebody, like you're behind somebody and you're pushing a car, maybe the car stalled out and you're pushing them and boy, it's just hard. It's like, wow, this car's not going anywhere. And finally you ask, have you got your foot on the brake? Oh yeah, I'm sorry. I had my foot on the brake here. And then if I, oh wow, this is a lot easier. You know, there's some people, you're trying to help them get into the blessing of God. You're trying to, come on, let's push them into the blessing. And you go, boy, this is hard. Is everything, are you working with me up there? Well, I'm sorry, I had my foot on the brake here. You know, Christians can put their foot on the brake. You need to rightly divide the word of God. There's more than one scripture in the Bible that talks about this. You need to rightly divide the scriptures, and there's nothing that I'm saying is extra biblical, and everything I want to say it in the context of scripture. Why did I start the message by talking about what prosperity is not? It's because I want to just framework the message that way. Now, here's another thought. Prosperity in the Bible is considered a blessing from the Lord. Look up here at Proverbs chapter 10, verse number 22. It says this, the blessing of the Lord, it maketh rich and it addeth no sorrow with it. That's the blessing of the Lord. It makes you rich. Now the rich there is a picture of full supply. It's a picture of God's abundant provision in your life. The blessing of the Lord, it maketh rich and it adds no sorrow to it. So prosperity, biblically, if it's done God's way, it's a healthy thing. It's a good thing. Now, when you read the book of Deuteronomy, the book of Deuteronomy chapter 28, there's a list of things that happen when the nation of Israel would honor the Lord. God said there's going to be certain benefits to your obedience. And one of the benefits of the obedience, and I'll just read it, shall come to pass if you shall hearken diligently unto the voice of the Lord your God to observe to do all his commandments, which I command thee this day, that the Lord thy God will set thee on high above all the nations of the earth. And all these blessings shall come upon thee and overtake thee if thou wilt hearken unto the voice of the Lord thy God. So blessings, everybody say blessings. He said all these blessings are going to come on. He didn't say all these curses. I tell you, we're going to just curse you one way, down the other. No, he said, all the blessings are going to come on you. Wow, I'm just curious. What are these blessings? It's interesting when you read the blessings. Verse 3, blessed shalt thou be in the city, and blessed shalt thou be in the field. What is the field? The field's where you're working. We even call it that today. What is your field of work? What field of work are you involved in? It's a picture of he's going to bless you as you're working. And then it goes on to say here in verse number 5, bless shall be your basket in your store. What is a basket? You don't have to take my word for this. You can look it up. It's a picture of what they used to make those day-to-day transactions. When they would barter, they would have this basket, and these baskets would be just your transactions that they would make in a bartering system. And the storehouse would be where you store things up. The parallel in our world today is just a checking account. And it would be a storehouse, a savings account. The Lord said, I'm going to bless the basket, and I'm going to bless the store. I'm going to bless it. I'm going to bless it. And we need to talk that way. I'm blessed. Amen. Yeah, blessed. I'm blessed. I'm blessed. And get that down into your spirit and talk that way. Then he goes on to talk about another blessing, verse number 8. And the Lord shall command the blessing upon thy storehouses and in all that thou settest thine hand unto. He shall bless thee in the land which the Lord thy God giveth thee. I'm going to bless what you put your hands to. What are you putting your hands to through the week? Well, I work up here just part-time, but I work up here. Well, the Lord wants to bless that. What are you doing? I got to build this fence in the backyard. You know, the Lord wants to bless that. Don't ever work alone. Don't ever pull it off. I don't even need the Lord on this. I got it, Lord. I don't even need to pray on this one. Well, you might need to pray after about 45 minutes, right? So you need to just get in constantly. Lord, I need you on this. The blessing of the Lord. Notice the blessing of the Lord. And the Lord shall make thee plenteous. Oh, I like this one. Plenteous in goods. Verse 11. The Lord shall make you plenteous in goods. That means you got plenty. Some of you can't even use that word. Say plenty. God will make you plenteous in goods, in the fruit of thy body, in the fruit of thy cattle, in the fruit of the ground, in the land which the Lord sware unto your fathers to give you. Well, you say, Pastor, wait a minute. I thank you for God. I don't have any formal education. Really? So what you're telling me, you got to have formal education to be blessed of the Lord. Oh, yeah. But let me tell you, all you've got to do is have a heart that wants to honor God. And I tell you what, he'll get the blessing to you if he can get it through you in your life. So, you know, you put up all these little disqualifications. Well, I can't that, this, that, and the other. But the Lord's going, okay, I'm not in any of that stuff. I'm in the one saying, yes, this is what I want to do in your life. So then he goes on to talk about, I'm going to bless you in verse number 12. The Lord shall open unto thee his good treasure. Good treasure. He didn't call it my filthy lucre. I'm going to take all my filthy lucre and I'm going to get. He said, good treasure. I'm going to open up my good treasure in the heaven to give the rain upon thy land in its season and bless all the work of thine hand. I know some of y'all say, Pastor, you repeat yourself a lot. Well, how many know Deuteronomy 28 repeats itself some here? Bless the work of your hand, just in case you didn't get it the first time. I'm going to tell you again. Thou shalt lend unto many nations, and thou shalt not borrow. I love this. The Lord shall make thee the head and not the tail. Thou shalt be above only, and thou shalt not be beneath. If thou will hearken unto the commandments of the Lord thy God, which I command thee this day to observe and to do them. The Lord said, I'm going to bless you. Financially, I'm going to bless you. I want to help you out. I want to be your partner. You know, I have three boys. I have boys. I want to help them. If there's something that I see that's legitimate need in their life, I want to help them. When I see them show up and I see them dress nice and Sharon is so good to, you know, get them nice clothes and have them. I mean, it blesses me to see that. And the Bible says, if you being evil, he's talking about parents, are natural parents. If you are just a natural parent, you want to bless your natural kids. How much more shall your heavenly Father do good to those? And so that we have a God that wants to bless us and take care of us and be our provider and be our source. How do we position ourselves for this prosperity? Stewardship. You need to be diligent in your work. Diligent means you're not pushing the door down at 5 o'clock, right? Diligent means you're not, well, it kind of rained a little bit. I better not show up today. Diligent means you're going the extra mile. Diligent means that you're thinking ahead. Really, if you want to summarize, it's just treating others the way you'd like to be treated. If it was your company, what kind of employee would you want? Well, that's what a diligent employee is considerate of others. And then you need to be obedient to the promptings of the Holy Spirit. Not everything that you want, you need to buy. Not everything you see, oh, I saw this, and God wants me blessed. I heard it in church Sunday morning, Pastor. And on the way home from church, we drove by the car lot, and they had all these cars, and my wife and I got one each, you know. Do you understand that this is not an incentive to facilitate greed? But if you really need a car, how many know it's all right to drive by there and say, Lord, I thank you, you're providing in our life. You need a better one? God cares about these things. It's really an indictment to God for you to think he doesn't care about these things. What kind of God are you serving? You're serving the God of Abraham. His name, he's kind of giving it away. My name's El Shaddai. I'm going to float you a little hint here what kind of God I am. My name, El Shaddai, it means the God who is more than enough, the God of provision, the God who is, you know, more than enough, Almighty God. Then he has this other name. I'm going to help you out a little bit. I got this other name, and it's called Jehovah Jireh. I'm the Lord, your provider. I'm the Lord who sees ahead and makes provision. Okay, if you didn't get that one, I got this other name. His name is Jehovah Shalom. The word shalom, when you look it up, it just means prosperity, spirit, soul, body. God wants us blessed.
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1: 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And as Jesus said in His Word, you shall know the truth and the truth shall set you free. 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
2: Hello there. Welcome to Thursday. It's a Did You Know time. Pastor Randy Lynn here. I'm so glad that you've joined me. And with all my heart, I'm doing my best to help you to live through things I've had to live through, to fight the battles of faith and win them that I've been able to fight and win through the help of the Lord Jesus Christ and the power of the Holy Spirit. And beloved, let me tell you, He is the answer. He's the answer from the first moment you were saved till you draw your last breath or we go in the rapture. He's the answer. His Word is the answer. His Spirit is the answer. Yeah, I get so crossways with some of these people acting like that addictive behavior is stronger than prayer and fasting and preaching the Word. That is a lie. I'm going to say it again. They act like, well, I can't pray and fast away this lust. Yes, you can. You can pray and fast and stay in the Spirit until you starve that thing to death. And it just the thing that some people are lacking is the will to starve it to death. Well, shout now. I'm just so tired of the lies, and I'm so tired. I'm staying with the tried and the true and the proven. Lynn, let me tell you, if the old timers could live it because of prayer and fasting and speaking the Word and staying in the Spirit, so can you. The difference being, have you just made up your mind to? Have you decided to yet? And when you decide to walk in the Spirit and you decide to not fulfill the lust of your flesh, and I'm talking everything. I'm not talking, you know, necessarily sensual. Every lust of just letting down and just not fighting the fight of faith. And I want to get in the flesh a while. It will never end well when you get in the flesh. I just want to flesh out. You're going for a ride with the devil if you don't get right back in the Spirit and start praying in the Holy Ghost and speaking a word over yourself. You're going to go for a ride you don't want to go on. Somebody shout now or say amen. But anyway, you want to win this battle for the mind. You're going to have to close every mental door to everything and everybody that is not of the right spirit. You're going to have to shut out the world. Shut out anything that picks your flesh and move over into the realm of the Spirit. And yes, it's obedience. Yes, it's going to hurt the flesh. This flesh will always scream because it doesn't want to obey. What did Paul say? He said, oh, who can save me from this body of death? And then he said, I thank my God, my Lord Jesus Christ. Who shall deliver me from this body of death? He said, I thank my God through my Lord Jesus Christ. Listen, why did Paul write these things if nobody talks about them? Well, you know, again, nobody talking about them because it's going to cost you your flesh. It's going to cost you your wants. It's going to cost you being popular in the world. It's going to cost you, you're not always going to be able to partake of the things that some of your friends partake of, because it's going to get you out over in the realm of the flesh, and you're going to have all kinds of mental battles, flesh battles, sin battles, mental stress, distress. There's only one place, beloved, when you're kept in perfect peace. And that's Isaiah 26:3. He will keep you in perfect peace when your mind is stayed on Him. We've gotten a little lax in the Christian camp the last few decades about keeping our minds pure before the Lord and thinking. You know, Peter said, think on these things, whatsoever is good, lovely, pure, a virtue, you know, worthy of praise. Think on these things. I want to shout to some Christians today, what part of think on these things are you not getting? Whoo, shout with me now. So you're going to have to close the door. Peter said it this way. I've been anxious to get to this scripture so I can tell you what it means. 1 Peter chapter 1, verses 12 and 13. Well, let's just center in on verse 13. Because of this struggle Peter's talking about, and because of what's happened to you as a born-again believer, wherefore, gird up the loins of your mind. Gird up the loins of your mind. What in the world does that mean? My mind doesn't have loins. Well, I'm getting ready to explain it to you. It's figurative language. To gird up, it comes from the word anazonium, I think, in the Greek. You go pronounce it if you can do better. And it means literally to tighten the belt of your mind. Tighten the belt of your mind. You know, we've got some loose minds going around today, you know, and all of our minds at one time or another been too loose. Like I said, we get on vacation, you know, it's a statement from the world, but you know, what happens in Vegas stays in Vegas. Well, I tell you what, I don't want anything happening in Vegas. I'm not even going to Las Vegas unless God sent me. I don't want to go there. I'm just getting real with you because we've had too many loose minds walking around. Christian loose minds. Feeling like, you know, well, I don't have to watch it. So, you know, I'm free. Free in Jesus. Yes, you're free. Paul said, I am too. But I won't be brought under the power of anything that I'm free to do. Come on, somebody. He said, all things are not expedient to me or profitable. I can do anything I want, but I'm not going to be brought under anything's power. And this is what's going on in this battle for the mind. Far too many Christians are being tormented and pulled in the wrong direction because we just had loose minds and we haven't fixed them on Jesus. And Peter said, gird up the loins of your minds. Be sober. That means don't fool with any intoxicant. But it's also got that spiritual meaning of being awake, spiritually speaking, and hope to the end for the grace that's to be brought unto you at the revelation of Jesus Christ. Did you hear Peter? You don't have all the grace that you're going to get. Some of it's going to be brought to you at the revelation of Jesus Christ. Well, somebody shout now. Wherefore, tighten up your mind. I'll say it one more time. A lot of people have mental battles because they just got loose minds. You let the devil have it. You let the devil have it at the movie theater. You let the devil have it in conversation at work. You let the devil have your mind on the computer or listening to music or the material you read. Don't go around with a loose mind. Tighten up the belt of your mind, Peter said, and be sober. You know, that just... Pastor, it doesn't sound like that's the way I want to live. Well, you I'll pray for you. That's all I can tell you. There's one way to do things right in God, and that's according to His Word. So if you want to win the battle for your mind, Christian, you're going to have to close every door. You have to tighten up the belt of your mind. You're going to have to make it the garden that you guard. Come on, somebody. The Garden of Eden, God told Adam to guard this garden. Guard it and keep it. Keep the devil out of it. And of course, we know he failed to do that. And so a lot of us are too weak. And Paul said it this way when you're in 2 Corinthians 10:5, he said, casting down imaginations and every high thought that exalts itself against a knowledge of Christ. And then he said, having in a readiness, nobody ever reads this. Listen, having a readiness to revenge all disobedience when your obedience is fulfilled. I mean, you tighten your mind so, you cast down every thought to the obedience of Christ to the point you got a sword out called the Word of God, and you're ready to bludgeon to death any thought that's in disobedience to the Word of God. Do you get that? I didn't write this. Don't get upset with me. That's how you win. You have to cast down every imagination, every high thing that exalts itself against the knowledge of God. What is everything that the devil going to suggest and say to you? It's going to challenge the knowledge of God. You cast it down. You bring into captivity every thought. Every thought. Again, don't be going around with a loose mind, like Peter said. Gird up the, tighten the belt of your mind and be ready. Back to verse 6 of 2 Corinthians 10. Have a sword in your hand to take care of any thought that gets out of hand. And I'll say it again, bludgeon that thought to death, metaphorically. Kill it. Kill that thought. And render it hopeless and helpless in your thought patterns. This is the answer, beloved. And it's a new way for some of you. I'm going to just be honest with you. You're going to have to absolutely retrain yourself. You're going to have to undo your old habits. You're going to have to start. I mean, even psychologists say, you know, who knows true or not, but try it. Won't hurt you. 28 days you can form a new habit. Everybody tries that in January, but let's try it whenever. You need new patterns. If you're going to win the battle for your mind, you're going to have to tighten the belt of your minds. You're going to have to cast down these thoughts that have been badgering you and harassing you to do and say and think things that you shouldn't do, say, or think. And then you're going to have to cast them down and get the sword of the word out, ready to chop them to pieces if they come up into your mind. This is the attitude. Shut every door. Close every evil thought down with what Jesus did. It is written. It is written, the sword of the word of God. Go back to Ephesians 6 and read the armor of God, each piece, what it was for. Helmet of salvation, shield of faith, sword of the Spirit, which is the word of God. Always making sure you're praying in the Spirit, in all prayer and supplication. Hallelujah. You'll win the battle for your mind. Close the door. So let's go over these one more time. Close every door to your thought life that's going to cause you to vex your righteous soul. You've got to close the door. And I'm going to finish this all up tomorrow, but I'm going to say this to you one more time. Close every door. Change your habits. Well, that's hard, Pastor. Yeah, it is. It is. Your flesh hates any change. Your flesh hates any challenges or discipline. But start somewhere. I'll give you some suggestions. First thing you do in the morning is not open your phone or your computer. And I still have to fight this myself, but most days I win. Get up and read the Word of God first. And don't read it on some tablet that can notify you and distract you. Open the Bible and read the Word of God on the printed page and listen to the Holy Spirit before you hear any other thought. And that's a great start. I'll give you more suggestions tomorrow. Win the battle for your mind. Pastor saying, I love you. Till tomorrow, be blessed.
1: 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I'm Justin Lin, and I would like to thank you again for joining us today. And until next time, remember, Jesus saves, Jesus heals, Jesus fills with the Holy Ghost, and Jesus is coming again.

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1: Praise the Lord. I'm Sharon Knotts, thanking you for joining us today on The Sound of Faith, because we know faith comes by hearing and hearing by the Word of God. I'm excited to bring you today's message, One God for All Men. During his ministry, Jesus was only sent to the lost sheep of Israel, but when he ascended on high after his resurrection, he commissioned his followers, "Go and teach all nations what I have commanded you." This commission is without exceptions, because he said, "All authority is given to me in heaven and earth." He is Lord of the planet, and there are not other gods for other nations, for God is made of one blood, all nations, and there is one God for all men.
2: That's what happens when people get caught up in the philosophy of this world and of this age. It opens them up to all sort of lies and deceptions. And you know what Paul said when talking about the Corinthians? He said, Corinth is another city not far from Athens. He said, "For the Greeks seek after wisdom." That's their calling card. They seek after wisdom. But he also added, "But the world through wisdom knew not God." He said, "Where is the wise? Where is the disputer of this age?" I mean, that is a direct rebuttal to what has happened here in Athens. Where is the disputer of this age? Hath not God brought to naught the wisdom of this world? Amen? Because he got smacked right in the face with all of these people. Amen? And we've got to be ready, because we're going to come up against light. Let's read on verse 22. Then Paul stood in the midst of Mars Hill and said, "You men of Athens, I perceive that in all things you are too superstitious. For I passed by and beheld your devotions. I found an altar with this inscription, 'To the unknown God,' whom therefore you ignorantly worship, him I declare unto you. God that made the world and all the things therein, seeing that he is Lord of heaven and earth, dwelleth not in temples made with hands, neither is he worshipped with men's hands as though he needed anything, seeing he giveth to all life and breath and all things." So after he met up with these different ones at the marketplace, he kind of earned the privilege to go to Mars Hill. And they said, "Come on, we're going to take you to Mars Hill." Areopagus. Areopagus means Ares Hill. Because, you know, the Romans called the god one name and the Greeks called him the other name. Mars and Ares are the same gods. And so they said, "We're going to take you to the hill." The hill is where the big guys get to orate what they believe. This is where the best and the cream and the elite of the orators get to speak. So they took him there to Mars Hill. And he starts off saying, "Men of Athens, I perceive that you are way too superstitious." Don't think of superstitious the way we think of it. You know, don't walk in the crack. You break your mother's back. Not that kind of thing. The word really means, at its very core, it actually means someone who is inclined to be religious. The exact literal translation is fear of the gods. Fear of the gods. So they're religiously inclined to have a fear of the gods. And when I look at this word in the Greek, it says deis, D-E-I-S, which means God, daimonion. Folks, that means demons. Because all of the Roman gods and the Greek gods were demons. Yeah. Now, technically, they are not gods. There are no such things. There are no such things as Zeus and Jupiter and all those people. They are Greek legends, Greek mythology. But you've got to understand that someone got that idea. And behind that inspiration are demonic powers. Demonic powers that paint a pretty picture. Because now you've got Hercules and all of these other things. And it's fun to read that stuff. You know, it's fun. You think it's funny. You realize it's a myth. But you got to understand, put yourself in their time, in their mindset. They believed it. They they honestly believe these gods. If you had a bad day, the gods were mad at you. If you had a good day, the gods were happy with you. And they were constantly aware of that, so they were always trying to appease and please gods. Their whole life was around that. Don't make the gods mad at you. And people, even today, a little bit, you'll hear it. They'll make up. I'm trying to think of something off the top of my head. You know, you want to have a good day and you want to go somewhere that you need good weather. You'll say, oh, well, the weather god is smiling down on us today. You know, we say it. It's just a cute little phrase. We don't mean nothing behind it. We don't mean all this other stuff. But you can see how it just evolves, that idea. Amen. You know, ladies, you go in the store and there's those pair of shoes you wanted so bad, but they cost way too much money. But today you walk in there and they're half price and you say, the shoe god is smiling on me today. And you mean nothing by that. But that's not the case here. That's not the case here. Amen. Boy, I tell you, ladies in their shoes, you will get a rise every time. So he said, I've been looking around your city and I had been seeing all these shrines and altars. Here's one there, there's one there, there's one there. They didn't want to leave anybody out. God forbid. Oh, which God we're talking about? I don't know. But God forbid that they would leave a God out. Because if they fail to give the right respect and worship to one of their gods, the one that they left out might come and get them, might come after them, might do something to them. So just in case they overlooked a god, they had an altar to the unknown god. Now that is what you call very religious. Very superstitiously religious. I'll hook them up. Amen? That is what you call really under that a tremendous influence. But oh, the wisdom of the Holy Spirit. Oh, the difference makes when you have the Holy Spirit directing your words. Because what Paul did was so clever. So very clever. You know, the Bible says, he that winneth souls is wise. And he wisely said, I noticed that altar to the unknown God. And I came to tell you who he is. He saw that as an open door and he walked right in it. And what were they going to say? They didn't know who he is. They don't know who he is. They don't know his name. They don't know anything about him. So how do they know that he's not coming to tell them about who he is? They could have no argument against that. He said, that unknown God, I want to tell you about him. Amen. He said, I want to tell you that this unknown God is the God of all heaven and of all earth. He is the God that created all things. He is the God that gives life to all. He is the God that gives breath to all. Amen. He is the God who made the heavens. He's the God who made the earth and all there is therein. That is the God that you ignorantly worship. You're worshiping him because you don't know who he is, but you want to give him reverence. But I'm going to tell you who he is. He's the God of gods. He's the Lord of lords. He's the God of the heavens and of the earth and all there is therein. Amen. And verse 26. This is one of the most important verses in your Bible. And hath made of one blood all nations of men for to dwell on all the face of the earth, and hath determined the times before appointed. God has made of one blood all nations, all men, red, yellow, black, white, brown. Amen. He's made all nations, ethnos, all ethnicities, all. We're a lot of cultures. Come on. Some cultures like rub you the wrong way. I wouldn't want to, you know, have a culture where you got to get your neck this tall and you got to put rings on it till your neck gets way up here. I don't want that culture. That's too painful. I'm saying there's many cultures. cultures. You know, I don't want to walk around in wood shoes. I have a hard enough time walking around in these shoes. So God bless the Dutch, but I don't want wooden shoes. There are many cultures, and every culture has their own music and their own dances and their own hairdos and their own clothes and their own speech and their own little idiosyncrasies. There are so many cultures, and sometimes cultures clash. Amen? I'm not talking about what color your skin is. I'm talking about some cultures clash because some that might be very, very, very quiet, conservative, and whatever, and others might be very flamboyant, and amen. So you have to realize there are many cultures and many races, but there's only one blood. God does not give a hoot about skin color. He doesn't care if you're lily white or black as night. It matters not to God. Amen. But he does care what color your heart is. Amen. He wants your heart to be clean. He wants your heart to be pure. He said that of the wicked, their foolish hearts were darkened. Amen. I mean, God didn't even care about what, you know, what he told Samuel, because Samuel was hung up on Saul of being the perfect king because he was so tall and so charismatic. And he says, you're looking on the outside, I'm looking on the heart. Amen? So God has made of one blood all nations of men. Period. Period. But it's got to be the most divisive thing on the planet.
1: Amen. What a stirring word of the Lord by the Holy Spirit. One God for all men. Even though this nation was founded by Bible believers, today America is becoming a pluralistic nation as we continue to import other gods. And our mission field is no longer just overseas, but right here at home. When Apostle Paul went to Athens, he was overwhelmed by their devotion to many gods, so much so that they had a shrine to the unknown God. Being led of the Holy Spirit, he cleverly addressed his audience of philosophers and rationalists and religiously superstitious, that he came to tell them who the unknown God was that they ignorantly worshipped. Since they didn't know who he was, they could not very well dispute him. And Paul appealed to their reason and wisely quoted one of their own poets, thereby disarming them. This unknown God is the God of all heaven and earth, and he cannot be reduced to a human work of art, since he made all things. And if we are his offspring, as your poets correctly claimed, then we must look like him. So he cannot look like a bird or a cow or a dragon or any other beast. The clincher is, God in times past winked at the sins of the nations, but now that he has sent his Son to reveal himself and to pay the price to remove their sins, he is not winking anymore. It is time for all men everywhere to repent and receive the gospel, because God is made of one blood, all nations of men. Regardless of skin color or culture, we're all the descendants of Noah and his sons, and there are not other gods for other nations. Because he has appointed a day when he will righteously judge the world by what they did with his Son Jesus Christ. I urge you to get this message, One God for All Men. 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
1: Shalom and welcome to Torah Chai, God's teachings of life from Congregation Zion's Sake, a Messianic Jewish congregation located on the corner of Denby Boulevard and Shields Road in Newport News, Virginia. Our biblical mandate as Jewish believers is to be a light unto the world by sharing Yeshua, Jesus, the Jewish Messiah, to the Jew first, then the nations as prescribed in Romans 1:16, bringing God's plan of salvation to the ends of the earth. We hope you enjoy today's teaching.
2: That who do we have in heaven besides you? There is none upon this earth that we desire besides you. And we shall have no other God beside you. We are thankful. Those of us who see, those of us who hear, those who respond to you, Lord, we are thankful for your righteous judgment that you tear down every idol, Lord, so that you can make us into the one new man, Jew and Gentile, Lord, that that river that flows from your throne can nourish this entire nation. Father, we set our gaze upon the Holy One this night. And Father, we are looking to be the saints and the angels that surround your throne, that cast down our crown at your feet, crying out day and night, night and day, that you are holy. So Father, we let incense arise to you, that you are holy. We thank you for unity, Lord. We thank you for unity right here at the Eastern Gate. We thank you, Father, that the wages that we are working for, that are being stored up in heaven, cannot be destroyed, cannot be stolen. They cannot decay. And Father, we will not be idle. We will not be silent. And we will continue as a people to fight the good fight because you brought us out of slavery. And our eyes are firmly upon you. So cleanse us, Lord, of racism. Cleanse the body of racism, Lord. Cleanse us of anti-Semitism in the name of Yeshua, that we can stand shoulder to shoulder, carrying one another's burdens, knitting us together, Lord, in your love that the world might know. We thank you, Father, for it. We look for it. We bless you for it. In Yeshua's name we pray. Amen.
3: Amen. Thank you. You always have an advocate here. Amen? All right. Undeveloped 40 acres today. Approximately $140,000. And a mule at another five. Let's just be generous and round it up to $150,000. Approximately 20 million black people in America, approximately 11 to 12 million are actually descendants of slaves. If you divide that into families, it's well under $1 trillion. Tell me this nation can't afford it. Tell me this nation can't afford it. Tell me we can't afford what's righteous and just, to pursue equality and unity and oneness. Repentance without restitution is meaningless. We also need a national voice at the top. We've never had a national top leader repent for the curse of slavery in this nation. 250 years as a nation we're celebrating this year, and it's not been done. That's a scourge on our history that needs to be resolved. So prayer warriors, pray to that. That I pray that this year be the year that that get done, to bring about healing and restoration. Amen? Father's Day. Father's Day is a day set apart to honor and celebrate our fathers and fatherhood in general. We recognize and honor the influence of fathers in our homes and society and in blended family paternal bonds. It's also celebrated to honor and commemorate our fathers and forefathers. Father's Day is celebrated in the U.S. on the third Sunday of June, which is this coming Sunday. Tradition has it that Father's Day was first observed on June 19th. Huh? Tell me that's not a coincidence there. 1910 in Spokane, Washington, through the efforts of Sonora Smart Dodd, a Christian woman and a daughter of American Civil War veteran William Jackson. Her mother died when she was 16, and she wanted a day that would commemorate and honor her fathers like her own, who had raised her and five other children. President Lyndon Johnson made a proclamation for the third Sunday of June to be Father's Day, and President Nixon made a similar proclamation and signed into the law in 1972. Scripture doesn't mention any day being set aside specifically to honor fathers, but the word does recognize a special place and honor for men who are leaders or examples of excellence in certain skills, such as Yuval, who was the father of those who lived in tents and raised livestock, and whose brother Yuval, who was the father of all who play the harp and the flute. In Genesis 4, starting at verse 20, Adah gave birth to Yuval. He was the ancestor of those who live in tents and have cattle. His brother's name was Yuval, and he was the ancestor of all who play lyre and flute. Also, when Avram's name was changed to Avraham, Adonai told him in Genesis 17, verse 5, your name will no longer be Avram, exalted father, but your name will be Avraham, father of many, because I have made you the father of many nations. In the eyes of Adonai, fatherhood is a place of exalted honor, and as we just read in Genesis, doesn't equate to a necessary bloodline. There are many fathers out there who haven't actually biologically sired a child. That doesn't mean they're not a father. Avram is a founding father of the unique intimate relationship between our Jewish people and Adonai. He is the spiritual patriarch of all believers. The name change signifies a change in Avram's divine destiny. His obedient relationship with Adonai was credited to him as righteousness. Abraham was declared righteous because of his trust. He kept on reaching out to God again and again. And it wasn't that he was a perfect man. He misled others regarding Sarah and tried to bring Adonai's plan about himself through Hagar. But he was right before the Lord and sought him with all of his heart. He was consistent in his desire for Adonai. He was faithful in his relationship with him. He showed trust in God by obeying him and moving to a new land. Avram was chosen by God to be the father of God's chosen people. Avram kept coming back, and Adonai credited to him as righteousness. The entire story of Avraham revolves around fatherhood, revealing how important this position is to the Lord, who recognizes the critical importance of fathers, giving them a special honor throughout history. God designed the family structure around a mother and a father. God created the family as his first and most important institution with the marriage of a man and a woman. This union is not merely a social arrangement, but a divine covenant ordinance reflecting God's own covenant love and unity. Creation and the first family are revealed in Genesis 1, verse 27. So God created humankind in his own image. In the image of God, he created him. Male and female, he created them. Binary. God blessed them, verse 28. God said to them, be fruitful, multiply, fill the earth and subdue it. Rule over the fish in the sea, the birds in the air, and every living creature that crawls on the earth. God instituted man and woman, created in his image, commanding them to be fruitful and multiply. And then in Genesis 2, verse 24, he said, this is why a man is to leave his father and mother and stick with his wife, and they are to be one flesh, echad. The Lord instituted marriage between a man and a woman because a man is to leave his mother and father and stick with his wife. This union was designed to reflect the same unity and fidelity found in God's relationship with his people. This family structure matters greatly in the kingdom. The family is portrayed as a covenantal unit reflecting God's love and unity. It's all about the family. And guess what the enemy's number one attack is against these days? The family, the Judeo-Christian Western family. Ephesians 5, verse 31 says, therefore, a man will leave his father and mother and remain with his wife, and the two shall become one. This is a kingdom societal foundation from which all other relationships flow, a place where God's glory is honored through love, respect, and obedience. The family unit is portrayed in Scripture as a divinely ordained institution with a multifaceted role. It serves as the primary context for spiritual leadership and moral instruction and the nurturing of faith, reflecting the covenant relationship between God and his people. Through the family, God's purposes for creation, community, and redemption are realized and perpetuated. When the family unit begins to erode, we begin to see a corrupt and sinful society. And what is so critical about fathers? This is stunning. Listen to me very carefully. This is recent.

0: violent crimes. 60% of youth perpetrators of mass shootings came from fatherless homes. 60% of those that do mass shootings came from a home without a father. Fatherless males are 3 times more likely to be incarcerated. 82% of young people in reform schools come from fatherless homes. Over 50% of prison inmates never saw their father while growing up. Fatherless homes contribute to 80% of all adolescents in psychiatric hospitals. Children are from fatherless homes are 4.4 times more likely to live in poverty. 40% of children in fatherless homes live below the poverty line. Fatherless children are more likely to rely on government assistance as adults. 80% of single-parent households are headed by mothers. 31% of children in a single-mother families are food insecure. Adult children of fatherless homes have higher debt-to-income ratios. Father absence reduces the probability of upward social mobility by 20%. 63% of youth suicides are from fatherless homes. 63%. 90% of all homeless or runaway children are from fatherless homes. 85% of all children who show behavior disorders come from fatherless homes. Children with absent fathers are 4.6 times more likely to commit suicide. Father absence children are more likely to experience depression. Fatherless children are more likely to struggle with gender identity issues. 71% of all high school dropouts come from fatherless homes. Children without fathers are 40% more likely to have behavioral problems. 80% of rapists with anger problems come from fatherless homes. This is why the Kehillot is so important. This is why you gentlemen, as fathers, are so critical. For those families with an absent father, our men stand in the gap. This is why it's important to have community. Biblical characteristics of a father include love, guidance, discipline, and spiritual leadership, reflecting the heart of God as a father. I have mentored quite a few young men in the last 30 years that were from a fatherless home. We've taken over under our wing and taught them manhood. I'm not ashamed of telling you I'm a man. I'm not ashamed of telling you that my goal is to protect and support my family, to defend them, to teach them the word of God, to guide them in the direction that they need to go. No confusion there. Fathers are required to be part of the family structure, responsible for protecting and providing for their families. 1 Timothy 5, verse 8 says, "Moreover, anyone who does not provide for his own people, especially for his family, has disowned the faith and is worse than an unbeliever." Fathers are called to lead their family physically, spiritually, morally, and emotionally, always pointing them back to Messiah. The father is the protector, not just in a physical sense, but also spiritually guarding his home from the attacks of the enemy, false ideologies, and moral compromise. This role is challenged today. In fact, the biblical family structure suffers a full-scale demonic attack in our world today. Fatherhood is not about power. It's about service, sacrifice, and strength in submission to Yeshua.
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1: And you know, sometimes God helps us, say, nudges us when we need to reprioritize. Sometimes we won't do it voluntarily, so he has to kind of show us why we need to prioritize. So watch this in Haggai chapter 1, first beginning in verse 5. Now therefore, thus says the Lord of hosts, consider your ways. This is code in the King James for reprioritize. You have sown much and you bring in little. You eat and you don't have enough. You're not satisfied. You drink and you're not filled with drink. You clothe yourselves, but no one is warm. You earn wages, but you earn wages to put it into a bag with holes in it. He said, life's not working. When you have the wrong priorities, God cannot bless your life. He said, seek ye first the kingdom of God and his righteousness, and then all these other things will be added unto you. But when you make all these other things added unto you first, and you put God as the other things will be added, then you have turned your priority world upside down. And you're always going to be coming up short. You're never going to be satisfied. You're always going to leave a little bit more. Something's not going to be working right. You're going to go to bed unfulfilled. You're going to be unhappy in life. You're going to be unhappy with your mate, unhappy with your job, unhappy with the people around you. Nothing is working because you don't have your priorities right. He says in verse 7, consider your ways. Or reprioritize. Go up to the mountains, bring wood, build the temple that I may take pleasure in it and be glorified. God says, when you get your priorities right, you'll do what's right. Not legalistically, but because you want to please him. You were set free for this purpose.

0: what he takes pleasure in. That's why he said in Malachi, bring all the tithe in the storehouse and watch and see if I not open up the windows of heaven and pour you out a blessing that there's not room enough to receive it all. When there's a lack of blessing coming your way, you need to stop and ask, are my priorities in the right place? Am I struggling to be blessed? Where's my blessing? Where's God? Why isn't things happening for me? Stop. I'm just trying to help you. Stop and ask yourself, am I spending more time than I should on me? And where's my time for God? Where's my time for God? Verse 9, he says, you looked for much, but indeed it came to little. And when you brought it home, I blew it away. People don't like this verse. You don't like these verses. It says, you worked hard for your money, and you brought it home, and then God. And you're like, where's that money? Well, I thought I worked this week. What happened to my paycheck? It went here, went there. I mean, it's like it just went into nowhere. And God says, I'm not going to let you enjoy your selfishness.
1: Right.
0: But if you'll put me back in the equation, instead of blowing stuff away, I will breathe upon what you have. And when God breathes on something, it multiplies, it flourishes, it comes alive. It's made better than what it could possibly be on its own. So we're living one of two lives. Either God is blowing stuff out of our lives or he's breathing on things in our life. And that determines by our focus and our priorities. He said, I blew it away. Why? He said, because of my house that is in the ruins, while every one of you is running to his own house. The heavens above you withhold the dew and the earth withhold its fruit. For I called a drought on the land and on the mountains, on the grain, on the new wine, on the oil, and on whatever the ground brings forth, on men, livestock, and on all the labor of your hands. A drought on everything. A drought means a lack. It can't be fruitful. It can't be productive. It can't accomplish its purpose. He says, I called for a drought on everything of your life. Why? Remember what I have taught you? When the pain of your life is greater than the pleasure of your life, then you're willing to change. But as long as the pleasure of your life is greater than the pain of your life, you will never change. So God's not doing this because he hates you. Can you hear me, Mike? God is doing this because he loves you. Because he doesn't want you to be trapped in bad priorities. Make sure it goes to the recording as well, please. He wants to make sure. So in order for you to get back on track, he has to diminish the pleasure of your life and elevate the pain of your life, the dissatisfaction of your life. I've said this about your loved ones, your friends, whether they're in sin, in addictions, in bondages. Nobody's going to change until they have enough pain. So when my brother was in drugs, I prayed that he couldn't get drugs, that the drugs wouldn't work for him, that he couldn't get high on them, that they were bust every time, that all of his friends would abandon him, that he would be isolated by himself and be sober and unhappy. Because at that moment, I knew God could appear to him and he would have to deal with God on a rational, non-hallucinogenic level. As long as he was intoxicated or high, he didn't have to face Jesus. But when all those things were away and his body's aching and the addiction's taking hold and nobody's around to help him. Oh, God! Where'd that come from? Oh, God! Where'd that come? Why am I talking to him? I hadn't talked to him in a long time. Because your pain level got high enough. And you knew he was your only hope. So God says, I'm not going to let you enjoy this stuff to the children of Israel and to us because I need your attention. So as long as your pleasure's higher than your pain, you won't change. But when your pleasure, when fulfillment's not happening, you'll cry out to God. Number three, after you refocus and reprioritize, you have to reengage. You reengage by hearing the word with a receptive spirit. Jesus talked about the sower. He goes out to sow the word. He said some of the ground, which is like the heart of the people, is hard. The word goes and doesn't go in. The, the birds, which he later describes as the devil, the enemy, comes and steals the word so it has no effect in your life. He said, some are stony ground, has a lot of rocks in it. It goes down a little bit, it's shallow, and it takes root. But as soon as adversity comes, it's plucked up and it dies. He said, some are like, they're like thorny ground. They do real well for a while, but then the deceitfulness of riches and the lust of other things and the cares of this life start choking it. Like this, okay? So you're hearing the word, you're doing pretty good. Yeah, I like that part, amen, hallelujah. I'll write that down, remember it later. I'll post it on Facebook, social media, feels good. Ooh, yeah, I like that part. And then pastor says something stupid like, you know, if I were to ask you to make an investment of $30 a week into missions so the gospel can be preached around the world, or maybe making a gift commitment of $30 a week to help us enhance and expand the vision of this church, you might say, that's a good idea. I'll think about it. I'll pray about it. But then I said, but I can tell you how to do that. I can tell you how to make that possible. You could do that, for example, by giving up your Starbucks. And instead of spending $30 a week at Starbucks, you go to the gas station and buy the 99-cent cup of coffee. Now you're going, oh, it's choking me out now. It's choking me. I loved the vision until he said I had to give up Starbucks. Now I'm choking. Or if I said, man, you know, you could, if you reprioritized your money and you got engaged with the vision to build a church in Africa for $10,000, or you made a commitment to help us by expanding this vision by making a commitment of $10,000 over, let's say, 3 or 4 or 5 years, and you'd say, I could never do that. And then I make some stupid statement like, you know, if you gave up your sports package on cable. Oh, my sports package. I'm joking. And then there's good soil. And by the way, I'm not saying you can't drink Starbucks, and I'm not saying you can't have a sports package. I'm just saying, what would happen if you matched those dollars and gave them to missions or gave them to the expansion of the kingdom of God, or altered how many times you went or how much you had so you could do more for the kingdom? That's all I'm saying. I'm not saying those things are evil. I'm just saying it's you. When you re-engage, you start spending your time and your energy and your resources differently than when you were not engaged. That's all I'm saying. So when you re-engage, you start doing the things of God. You start receiving the word. They said there's people with good soil. When they hear the word, they receive that word, and it produces some 30, some 60, some 100-fold. They are blessed and highly favored. They get it. Here's what I know. I'm a sower of the word today. I cannot control your heart. I cannot. As I pray for your heart, I pray that you'll be receptive to hear the word. I pray that you'll receive these things and act upon them and not let all these other hindrances. But I don't control your heart. Some of you came in today and your heart is hard as a rock. There's not a thing I'll say today that will make a difference in you. It's just like water off a duck's back. I'm here to do my duty. I'm here because somebody made me come. I don't even want to be here. But when he gets done, and I hope he gets done sooner than later, I'm going to get out of here and it's over with. And I'll never have to remember anything he said again. And there's some of you that got a few of these pieces that you liked. Like he's going to breathe on you instead of blow your way. Oh, I'm blessed and highly favored. No weapon formed against me shall prosper. This is the heritage of the saints of the Most High God. I'm the head and not the tail, above and not beneath. You got all those words. Yeah. Then I start talking about Starbucks and sports packages. Again, those are not evil. You hear my heart? Those are not evil. It's about priorities. And if those things keep you from honoring God with the tithe and the first fruits, if those things keep you from investing in the kingdom, then maybe to re-engage, you're going to have to adjust your life a little bit. Because after all, what we're trying to do, we're trying to get unstuck. And if you don't change, you can't get unstuck.
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3: Lance Waldnagh prophesied that God was going to elect Trump, and his book came out the week before that this Stormy Daniels thing came out. And Lance was all over in Israel, I think, when all of that happened, and he was supposed to make a podcast that afternoon announcing his book coming out when all of this came out, and he thought, oh God, he says, I'm going to be ruined. But he went ahead and just said what God told him, and sure enough, it turned out that it happened. And so I believe that God is using President Trump, although I'm got some other things I want to go to, but let me just add this quickly, that Paula White is a friend of mine. We don't know each other real well, but I know her. And she said that President Trump is a changed man, and that when he had that near assassination, she said it has changed his life. She's been his pastor for 27 years, and she said she knows that he's born again. I've had Kenneth Copeland, James Robinson, Creflo Dollar, and it seems like some others. All of them have prayed with President Trump to get born again. So he's gotten born again dozens of times. Amen. So, no, you don't get born again full grown. And he's still got a lot of rough edges on him. But Paula White says that when that bullet grazed his ear, said it transformed him and his attitude. And he is absolutely committed. He feels a mandate from God, and he's standing up. And I don't know any Christian that I'm aware of that would have stood against the opposition that he has had. And so I believe that God is working on him. One last reference before I go on, but there, I heard a prophecy that was given in April of last year. The assassination attempt happened in, July the 13th, I think, something like that. And the prophecy was that there was going to be an attempt on President Trump's life, and it would come so close to him that it would rupture the eardrum in his right ear. That's pretty specific. And that was given about 3 months before the assassination attempt. And the prophecy went on to say that when that happens, he would be born again. And the guy giving the prophecy said, now I know many people think he's already born again, but he's going to start acting like he's born again. So anyway, I believe that God is using him, but he is not the one that's driving this. It's a result of the third great awakening. And everywhere we go, you know, the Bible sales last year went up 22%. I mean, it was phenomenal, the jump in Bible sales. Did you know that church attendance has been going down for decades? And I don't have the figures right on the top of my head, but it's been decreasing consistently for decades. Did you know last year it turned around and there was an increase? I'd probably get it wrong if I guessed, but I think it's somewhere around 15 to 20%, somewhere in that area, increase in church attendance. And the largest group that is going to church now is the Generation Z, and the largest group among them are the males, which is bucking all of the trend. So I'm saying all of these things to say that I believe that we are in a great awakening, that the body of Christ has been praying and believing for this, and the power of God is moving. And so sometimes we give, for instance, we give George Washington credit for the revolution, and no doubt God used him, but I guarantee you George Washington was a product of that first great awakening. We give Abraham Lincoln credit, and no doubt God used him in a supernatural way, but that was a result of a move of God. What we see happening in our nation, where DEI and all of this stuff, where they are cramming ungodliness down us and trying to take away the rights of parents so that you can't even control what they tell your kids. We've had people right on this stage whose children were indoctrinated in Colorado, and they were turned into lesbians because the school system wouldn't even notify them and kept it from them. That's child abuse. That's demonic. There's no way to justify that kind of stuff. Those things were happening, and now it's turned around. So what we see happening is a byproduct of that. So I say all of those things to say that I believe that we are in a third great awakening. So what does this mean? And here's one of the things that the Lord wanted me to share with you tonight, that just because there's some awesome things happening and we are seeing all of these great results, the Lord has shown me that the momentum has shifted. You know, JB talks about in football and stuff, this is one of the things they talk about a lot, that, you know, the momentum shifted, and one group may still be behind, but boy, all of the momentum's with them. And once you get momentum going and you get your adrenaline flowing, I mean, things turn around. So the momentum now is moving in a godly direction. But the Lord has shown me that we are entering into a time that there is going to be a lot of problems in this nation. Just because there's some good things happening, we have seen the ungodly gain an authority and a power that they never had before. And they are not going to give it up. We've seen this in the recent riots in L.A. They're sitting there, and I mean, they were rioting and throwing things. And some of the stuff, you know, there was, I think, two firefighters that were just killed yesterday that were responding to an arson that was set. And the guy who set the fires, I think, is the one that shot and killed them, firefighters. And we have people that are against police. They hate police. They want to defund police. I saw a woman interviewed on a thing yesterday, and she was just calling police pigs and saying terrible things about them. And the guy interviewed him and said, if you got in trouble, who would you call? And she says, the police. It's hypocritical, the things that they're saying. And it, you know, we can go back to, I think it was 2020 in the riots that we had with George Floyd, when was that, 2016? Anyway, whenever that was, we had to defund the police, and they took over like in Seattle and Portland. And I mean, it just decimated these places. And now these places are recognizing that, man, you can't defund the police, and you can't just sit here and empower the ungodly. And they're beginning to back up on that. So all of those reactions, the Lord is showing me that even though we are seeing some great things happen, and I mean, some of the things that Donald Trump is doing, I just am literally shouting, standing up and saying, yes, like I never thought I would see somebody stand up and just literally call out ungodliness as if ungodliness was wrong. And I'm rejoicing at it, but the Lord is showing me that the ungodly are not going to give up the ground that they've gained, and there is going to be tremendous pushback on this. And so my point in bringing this out is that some Christians think, well, man, praise God, things are going good. I can go back to not getting involved and not praying and stuff. I think we are headed for some serious problems. Did you know that the first Great Awakening caused a revolution? The second Great Awakening caused a civil war. And we have yet to see what this third Great Awakening has caused. But every single time that the Spirit of God has moved, there has been tremendous opposition. And the Lord is just speaking to me that it's going to be tough on Christians. I'm talking about born again, Spirit-filled, people that will stand up and speak the truth. And so let me use these scriptures out of 2 Timothy chapter 3. And here's what Paul said in verse 1. He says, this know also that in the last days perilous times shall come. You know, let me share this with you out of some other translations. If you haven't got my Living Commentary, you need to get it. It's awesome. And if we've got 31,102 verses in the Bible, and I've written footnotes on 28,000 of those verses, and this is just awesome stuff. But here is the New International Version of 2 Timothy chapter 3, verse 1. It says, but mark this, there will be terrible times in the last days. The Amplified Bible Classic says, "But understand this, that in the last days will come set in perilous times of great stress and trouble, hard to deal with and hard to bear." And the Living Bible says, "You may as well know this too, Timothy, that in the last days it is going to be very difficult to be a Christian." And you know, you pair this with what Jesus said over in Matthew chapter 24. He says, "Before the coming of the Lord, you shall be hated of all nations for my name's sake." And you know, when I was a kid, I used to read that. And man, I mean, Christianity, like I grew up in Texas, and you couldn't have a sports game on a Sunday. You couldn't have a sports game on Wednesday because that was a church night. And I mean, they closed things down on Sunday. They had what they call blue laws because they wanted you to take Sunday off. And when I was a kid, I'd look at things and think, well, that must be everybody but Americans. But you know, we are beginning to see the only people that it is politically correct to correct are Christians. If you were a Muslim and if you stood up and said something that expressed your faith, I guarantee you nobody would say anything because they don't want to offend you, and we don't want to come across that we are critical towards Muslims. Or if you say anything against homosexuality or transgender or just any of these kind of things, you couldn't get by with it without somebody coming against you. But you speak against a Christian, and I guarantee you most people will sit there and not say anything. The only people it's fashionable to persecute in the United States are Christians. And so anyway, think of this. Here's the Apostle Paul, who was beaten, shipwrecked, put in jail. He said that he suffered more than anybody else. And yet when he's writing to Timothy, he says in the last days, it's going to be difficult to be a Christian. Look at all he'd been through. And he says it's going to be worse in the last days. Many people might disagree with this, but let me just say that, did you know that I think the things that are going on in our nation in many ways are worse than if there was just out and out persecution where you were beaten or put in prison or something like that, because it's more subtle. I remember during COVID, I had people come to me and they were male. This one guy was a male nurse, and he came to me and he says, "God told me not to take this vaccine." And I said, "Well, then don't take the vaccine." Simple answer. And he says, "But they've said they're going to fire me if I don't take the vaccine." And did you know he was debating whether or not to do it because it was his whole vocation. This is what he had trained for. And if he got fired from this hospital, how would he ever get to work again? And so even though he knew clearly what God told him to do, and whether or not you're supposed to take the vaccine is not the issue here I'm talking about. I'm saying God told him not to do it. And yet he was grappling with, should I do what God told me? If I do, I'm going to lose my job. Did you know that that is more subtle, and in some ways it is a worse persecution than if somebody was to stick a gun to your head and say, "You renounce the Lord or I'll kill you." Most people would see that for what it is, and they would never just renounce the Lord, but they will compromise to hold on to their job. They will not speak out because it might cost them something in their job. People might speak against them. There are many people that are in churches. I was talking to one lady tonight who came with her son, and I prayed with her before, and I was asking her about, do you have any support? And her church doesn't support her. And that's a bad situation. But there's a lot of people that go to churches that I guarantee you, if you were to stand up and say, "No, this is ungodly. This isn't just your choice and it's not your truth. This is sin. It's wrong." And you don't have to be mean with it. Just tell them, "Look, it's sin. God loves you, you sinner." Amen. And you can be forgiven, but you just need to say the truth. If you were to say that, I guarantee you there are many churches that would kick you out of the church.
4: We hope you've enjoyed today's teaching from Andrew Womack. 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
1: I am the one.
2: Shalom, and we welcome you to the voice of one witness, my daughter Shelley.
3: The Messiah, coming through the seed of David, will have a throne.
2: Ben David, the son of David, the Messiah.
3: Yes.
2: They call him David's greater son. He is the root.
3: Yes.
2: Of David.
3: Right.
2: And he is the shoot or the out, the branch of David.
3: The family tree.
2: So he is before David and he is after David, but he is the seed. And this promise is to all. You're going to see things in there that are to all the seed of David. But for sure, there's going to be an eternal throne that's going to be from the house of David.
3: That's right.
2: All right. So start there with verse 3 again.
3: I have made a covenant with my chosen. I have sworn to David, my servant, I will establish your seed forever and build up your throne to all generations.
2: Now, what does that mean? What does it mean?
3: It means that God cut a covenant and that the Messiah coming through the seed of David will have a throne.
2: That's it.
3: And how long will it last? Forever. To all generations.
2: Forever and ever. So then verse 14, Shelley.
3: Righteousness and justice are the foundation of your throne. Chesed and truth, emet, go before you.
2: Righteousness and justice are the foundation of this throne. Chesed and emet.
3: Glory.
2: Go are before it.
3: How blessed are the people who know the joyful sound. Oh, Jehovah, oh, Lord, they walk in the light of your countenance. In your name, they rejoice all the day. And by your righteousness, they are exalted. For you are the glory of their strength. And by your favor, our horn is exalted. For our shield belongs to Jehovah, and our king to the Holy One of Israel.
2: Of course, this is speaking of that eternal throne. Verse 19.
3: Once you spoke in vision to your godly ones and said, quote, I have given help to one who is mighty. I've exalted one chosen from the people. I have found David, my servant.
2: I found him. God found him.
3: And with my holy oil, I have anointed him, with whom my hand will be established. My arm also will strengthen him. The enemy will not deceive him, nor the son of wickedness afflict him. But I shall crush his adversaries before him and strike those who hate him. My emunah, my faithfulness, and my chesed will be with him. And in my name his horn will be exalted. I shall also set his hand on the sea and on his right hand on the rivers. He will cry to me, you are my Father, my God, and the rock of my salvation. And I also shall make him my firstborn, the highest of the kings of the earth.
2: Well, who is that? Of course, that's the King Messiah, Yeshua, HaMashiach. Jesus.
3: And my chesed I will keep for him forever, and my covenant shall be confirmed to him. So I will establish his descendants forever and his throne as the days of heaven.
2: Now, it's going to go back. It goes back and forth, and this can happen in prophecy. It's not going to speak of the natural sons, because we know that David had some natural sons who did not walk in the law. Yeah. Who did not keep his judgments. And so God says, I am going to punish them. But, verse 33, I will not break off my chesed from him or from the house of David, nor deal falsely in my faithfulness. My covenant I will not violate or break, nor will I alter the utterance of my lips. I don't care how mean some of those wicked kings were that descended from David.
3: I know it.
2: He said, I'm not taking it away.
3: That's right.
2: That's really Satan who tried to get all of them, you know, to come out of the covenant, tried to kill them. Right. There was a time when there was only one descendant of him left. Mm-hmm. Remember, a little baby.
4: Yeah.
2: And Queen Athaliah had tried to kill them all. Of course, all the descendants of David. There was one son left.
4: Got close.
2: Little Josiah.
4: God bless him.
2: And he was hidden by the priest for until he got to be 8 years old.
4: That's right.
2: So Satan's been against us all the time. But these words right here, oh no. Mm-mm. I don't care if they do turn. I don't care if some of them do disobey me. I've got a covenant with the house of David, and one from his seed is going to sit on my throne forever.
4: That's right.
2: So that's how
4: Amen.
2: It is.
4: Amen.
2: Just finish that, Shelley. Start with verse 34.
3: Okay. And my covenant I will not violate, nor will I alter the utterance of my lips. Once I have sworn by my holiness, I will not lie to David. His descendants shall endure forever, and his throne as the sun before me. It shall be established forever like the moon, and the witness in the sky is faithful.
2: Hallelujah.
3: Selah.
2: Every day you see the sun, every day you see the moon, and they're witnesses to God.
4: Mm-hmm.
2: And there's going to be this eternal throne. Jesus
3: yes.
2: is going to come and set up a kingdom. And he is going to sit on that throne forever.
3: Forever.
2: Hallelujah.
3: Glory to God.
2: Now, Solomon, at the temple dedication, they dedicated the temple, you remember. And there they came and they sang, Hallelujah, Ki Tov, Ki Le'olam Chasdo. And the glory of the Lord came in. Well, Solomon, that was a whole week of celebration mm-hmm. because it was the Feast of Tabernacles. So we have a prayer of Solomon where he just humbled himself before the people. It's so touching.
4: Oh,
2: but
4: yes.
2: I want you to see that the people, the leaders, when they were in right standing, when they were walking right, they always relied on the covenant and they talked covenant. Which is what we should do.
4: Yes. God
2: so then Solomon stood before the altar of the Lord in the presence of all the assembly of Israel and spread out his hands. Solomon had made a bronze platform, 5 cubits long, 5 cubits wide, 3 cubits high, and had set it in the court. And he stood on it. Everyone could see him. Then he knelt on his knees in the presence of all the assembly of Israel and spread out his hands toward heaven. And said, Oh, Yehovah, Elohim of Israel,
4: yes.
2: there is no God like you mm-hmm. in heaven or on earth, keeping covenant and showing chesed.
4: And showing.
2: There's no other place we can look okay. for someone so powerful.
4: Yes.
2: The Creator who actually walks in covenant with us.
4: That's right.
2: And shows us chesed. To your servants who walk before you with all your heart.
4: Amen.
2: Now he's gonna go back. You see, you go back and you're the Lord's remembrancers. You say this was said and this was said.
4: That's right.
2: So here, that's what he does. There's no God like you in heaven or on earth, keeping Brit covenant and showing Chesed to your servants who walk before you with all their heart. You spoke with your mouth and with your hand have fulfilled it this day. Now, therefore, O Jehovah, God of Israel, keep for your servant David, my father, what you promised him, saying, You shall not like a man to sit before me on the throne of Israel. Hallelujah.
4: So he's quoting the contract.
2: He's quoting it. God, you got a covenant for the throne. Now, therefore, O Lord God of Israel, let your word be confirmed, which you spoke to your servant David. And later on that same week, this happened. When all the people, another prayer of Solomon, and he sacrificed a lot of animals. When all the people of Israel saw the fire come down and the glory of the Lord on the temple, they bowed down with their, because he sacrificed and fire came from heaven and licked it up.
4: Yes.
2: Mm-hmm. When all the people of Israel saw the fire come down and the glory of the Lord on the temple, they bowed down with their faces to the ground on the pavement and worshiped and gave thanks to the Lord, saying, Ki Tov, Ki Le'olam Chasdo, for he is good, and wow. his mercy endured
4: Glory
2: forever.
4: God. Glory.
2: Ezra, you remember when he came mm-hmm. back from captivity, Babylonian captivity, and he led the people. And this tells us that it was responsive.
4: Mm-hmm.
2: Ezra 3:11, and they sang responsively, praising and giving thanks to the Lord. Ki Tov, Ki Le'olam Chasdo. They sang all the time. They
4: Glory.
2: Worshiped. And they took that before the Lord in their prayers. We're going to skip on down right here to Daniel just to show you how they would use that when they prayed. We're going to look here at Daniel and Nehemiah. In Daniel 9:4, Daniel, he sees that 70 years is up. He looks in the Word, and he goes to God in prayer.
4: Amen.
2: I prayed to Jehovah my God and made confession, saying, O Lord, great and awesome God, who keeps covenant and hesed with those who love him and keep his commandments. See,
4: wow.
2: They want answers, and what they're going to do, they're going to lift up. We're in covenant.
4: Yeah.
2: Yes. And you

0: and keep his commandments. You know, we can do the same thing, Shelley.
1: Oh, yes.
0: We can say, God, here I am. Mm-hmm. You keep covenant.
1: That's right.
0: And hesed. And Jesus signed my covenant in your blood.
1: Yes.
0: And your covenant says such and such.
1: Mm-hmm.
0: Oh, it wipes away all doubt.
1: Mm-hmm.
0: A covenant-keeping God would never want his children. He would never say, well, I'm going to teach you a lesson and give you cancer. Mm-hmm. That is craziness.
1: Because in covenant, you're a reflection of the partner that you have enjoined yourself to.
0: That's right.
1: Just like with Livingston and Stanley, that staff was a part of a reflection of whom he had joined himself
0: That's right.
1: to. So if we're joined to God, he who joins himself with the Lord is one spirit.
0: He yes.
1: And we reflect his goodness, his glory, his ability, one with him.
0: Yes, and that's what he wants reflected. Remember what it says in Micah. I got to find this here. Micah 7:18. Who is a God like you, pardoning iniquity, passing over transgression? He does not retain his anger forever because he delights in hesed.
1: Getting to know our Father.
0: Oh, getting to know our Father. Hallelujah.
1: What does he delight in?
0: Hallelujah. And he has an eternal marriage covenant, the Father with Israel.
1: Yes.
0: He said in Hosea 2:19, I will betroth you to me forever. I will betroth you to me in righteousness and in justice and in hesed and mercy.
1: Mm.
0: Through that harlot that he had, the prophet Hosea Mary.
1: Right.
0: He said, I'm going to forgive him.
1: Yeah.
0: And I promise that I'll be betrothed to them forever. Oh, Shelley, there's so many I wanted to read, and we don't have time.
1: Why don't
0: Bless
1: you write
0: the Lord.
1: A book,
0: Bless
1: Mom.
0: The Lord. I may write a book on this. Glory to God. Hallelujah.
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0: Hello, hello. It's time for The Roadshow. I'm glad you're listening today. I'm your host, Karen Jensen Salisbury, and I have a real treat for you today. Our guest today is Christian journalist Mark Ellis, and we're here to talk about his book, When Kingdom Light Shines. It's a compilation of stories that inspire faith. 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
1: Thank you for having me.
0: Listeners, Mark Ellis worked in the commercial real estate industry for 18 years, but before he answered a call into full-time Christian ministry. For 9 years, he served as assistant pastor at Church by the Sea of Laguna Beach and was active in missions. And at that time, on the side, he began writing about the church around the world, contributing stories to Assist News Service and Christian Post, Breaking Christian News, World Magazine, among other Christian media. Today, he's the president of Christian Writers and Artists Ministries. And Mark, it was after you took a mission trip to the South Philippines in 2004 that God gave you the vision for what you're doing now, right?
1: That's right. I mean, I started a website called God Reports, and it's more mission-focused and collecting stories from Christian missionaries and testimonies from around the world that help inspire people's faith. And I've collected about 1,400 testimonies, and all of those testimonies connect to a page that presents the gospel, and we have about 30 people a month receiving Christ.
0: Wow.
1: Through these stories.
0: That is so great. And then you decided to write a book about them.
1: Well, I collected 60 of my favorites over the last that I've written over the last 25 years, and some are just my personal favorites, but others we can tell using analytics which had the most impact from viewers.
0: From the website.
1: Yes.
0: Yeah. Do you write all the content on the website, or are there other contributors?
1: We have other contributors, yes.
0: Okay. And then you also manage or whatever run a website called Assist News, which tells about Christian news around the world. Is that right?
1: Well, its focus is our suffering brothers and sisters around the world, persecution. And that was started by Dan Wooding, a British journalist. And after he passed away, I took it over, but his heart was really changed after a trip to Uganda and saw the atrocities committed by Idi Amin. And although Dan was raised on the mission field, he'd strayed from the Lord, but that trip he came back to the Lord in a powerful way and decided he wanted to use his journalistic skills for Christian causes. And so that led to the formation of Assist News, which I am also privileged to oversee.
0: And ASSIST is an actual acronym. It stands for Aid to Special Saints in Strategic Times, right?
1: Yes.
0: Yeah. And again, you're not the only one who writes content for that website.
1: Well, yes, we have contributors to both God Reports and ASSIST News.
0: Okay. So it's godreports.com.
1: Yes.
0: And assistnews.net.
1: Right.
0: Right. Those are both really full of information. It's important for all of us to be aware of what's happening around the world to Christians.
1: You're so right. Stories that inspire me are ones that demonstrate that God is still alive. He's still moving as powerfully as he did in the book of Acts. And Jesus said he would be doing greater works. He could only minister one, geographically where he was situated, but now through the Holy Spirit, there is amazing things happening all over the world. And I know I'm just able to share a very small percentage of those.
0: I saw an interesting title, if you were a moniker, on your website, Assist News, which is called a media missionary. Is that what you are, a media missionary?
1: Well, yes, that's a way to put it, because so much of the media is secular and would never feature the kind of stories that we feature.
0: Yeah.
1: And even Christian media, a lot of it covers politics. We don't cover politics. We just cover stories that really we feel are of interest to believers, but also testimonies that show God's power at work around the world.
0: Praise God. Praise God. Tell us a little bit about you and your family.
1: Well, I was raised in a nominally Christian home and never heard the gospel till I was 17. And we never went to church when I was in high school, but a friend invited me to hear a visiting evangelist, and I was convicted that he was sharing the truth and that Jesus really is the Savior of the world, but I was unwilling to make him the Lord of my life at that age.
0: Uh-huh.
1: So it took me another 10 years of living for self before I came to my senses. And the trigger point was I had started attending after going to college at UC Berkeley and being lost there. I like to say when I graduated, I was an educated fool because I did not know God.
0: Yeah.
1: But then I lived for myself through my 20s. But I started attending a singles Bible study more to meet girls than to meet God.
0: Right.
1: And I heard a guy say that he had just read a book called Evidence That Demands a Verdict by Josh McDowell.
0: Mm-hmm.
1: And that name just stuck in my head. And I thought, you know, I'm 29 years old. I really need to figure out what I believe. I kind of believe in God, but I'm not too sure about Jesus. And, you know, the born again moniker kind of makes me nervous. So what, you know, I need to settle this question. And it was the chapter on the resurrection that caused me to fall down on my knees on my shag carpet in my little bachelor cave and to say the prayer, the sinner's prayer that was at the end of the book. And life changed very dramatically after that.
0: Praise God. And then is that when you were in real estate?
1: I was in real estate at the time, yes. And quite a few years before I answered a call into full-time ministry.
0: And you became an assistant pastor. I like the name of the church, Church by the Sea of Laguna Beach. That sounds glorious.
1: formerly it was Calvary Evangelical Free Church of Laguna Beach, and that was a mouthful, and I think they wanted to throw the net out a little wider.
0: Yeah.
1: So that's why they changed it to something simpler.
0: Well, and Church by the Sea, who doesn't want to go there? It sounds wonderful.
1: It's true. Laguna Beach is an artist colony because it's a beautiful place, but lots of people who need Jesus.
0: Right, right. Do you still live in California?
1: We do. We live in Capistrano Beach, just down the road from
0: beautiful.
1: Where that church is. And where I'm sitting right now, I can see the ocean.
0: Oh, man, you have it good. Where I'm sitting right now, I can't see the ocean. Not for miles and miles. Well, as I mentioned, we're here to talk today about your book, When Kingdom Light Shines, subtitled Stories That Inspire Faith. But you've written some other books, too. Tell us about those.
1: My first book was a book about how I found Jesus, so a longer form version of what I just told you. And one of the aspects of that book is I met the Lord and I met my wife in the same year. So that was a big year of change for me at 29 to meet Jesus and to meet Sally, who became my wife. So I tell that whole love story. It's really a two-track love story, God wooing my heart and then me finding Sally.
0: And what's that book called?
1: It's called The House at the Corner of Channing and Moonsail.
0: Wow, that's a great title. It makes you curious. Well, that's great. And what else have you written?
1: I wrote another book that profiles two ministry leaders, a husband and wife, who live in our area, J.P. and Diana Spitz. And he started a drug rehab home for men, a ranch.
0: Mm.
1: And his wife started a place called Kathy's House for women in crisis. And they've had a big impact on people in our area. And so I just sat with them for hours and recorded their stories of how their ministry affected people. That book is called Broken Vessels, and truly inspiring couple.
0: Yeah, and lots of people could benefit from a book like that.
1: Right, right.
0: Yeah. And is that it? Three books?
1: Or... Three books, yes.
0: Praise God. That's awesome. How can people get your books?
1: They're all on Amazon.
0: Okay.
1: Yes.
0: Just look up Mark Ellis as the author,
1: right.
0: And we can
1: find
0: him.
1: When Kingdom Light Shines.
0: Yes, excellent. Well, listeners, we're talking today with Christian journalist Mark Ellis. Let's take a quick break, and when we come back, we'll dive into his book, When Kingdom Light Shines. Stay with us.
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0: Glad you're with us today on The Road Show. I'm your host, Karen Jensen Salisbury. We're talking today with Christian journalist Mark Ellis. And as I mentioned in the last segment, he's written a book called When Kingdom Light Shines, subtitled Stories That Inspire Faith. And as he said, it's filled with 60 of his favorite stories over the last 25 years. How did you decide, Mark, which ones to put in the book?
1: Well, part of it is using analytics, because we can tell how many people viewed certain stories and which had the most impact. But not all of my favorites and ones that were, you know, wonderful stories were noticed by the broader public. So I've put in a number of those also. So it's a combination of my personal favorites and then ones that we could tell just had a big impact.
0: Sure. Well, listeners, here's a list of just a few of the stories in Mark's book. One's called Atheist Art Professor's Near-Death Experience in Hell, Vincent van Gogh's Unappreciated Journey with Christ, Heavy Metal Satanist Rescued by Christ, Encounter with Jesus on the Moon Left Astronaut Changed. I have to say, Mark, that one grabbed me. An astronaut had an encounter with Jesus on the moon. Tell us about that one.
1: Well, that was Apollo 15 astronaut Jim Irwin. And he was the eighth man to walk on the moon and the first to ride the lunar rover. And he spent 3 days on the lunar surface collecting geological material, doing experiments. And he was a nominal Christian, but he was having a problem with this one experiment. And of course, they, you know, rehearse these things on Earth, but somehow it ran into a glitch and he couldn't get this thing to work. So in desperation, he prayed to God for help. And he said he felt the presence of Jesus more powerfully than he ever had in his life.
0: Wow.
1: So powerfully that he turned around to look to see if Jesus was standing there. But this is 238,000 miles from Earth.
0: From Earth.
1: And that moment changed his life forever, because when he returned, he retired from NASA and devoted the rest of his life to Christian ministry.
0: Wow.
1: And he made several trips to try to find Noah's Ark. And I actually interviewed his wife, Mary Irwin, because Jim died too young of a heart attack. And part of his problem on the moon was some kind of a kink in his coolant system in his spacesuit. And so he was heating up in a dangerous way that apparently damaged his heart. And anyway, he survived that and went on to, you know, a productive ministry, but he died at a relatively young age. But his wife is convinced, from looking at all of his research, she knows where Noah's Ark is, and that was a very interesting part of the interview as well.
0: Wow. It's amazing to think, of course, Jesus is everywhere, even on the moon.
1: Yes.
0: I love that. I love that. Now, I noticed in the book that although there's lots of current event-type stories, not all of them happened right now. You have a lot of historical, you know, you dove into history, too, like the story about Winston Churchill or the one about the chaplain at Omaha Beach on D-Day. Tell us about that chaplain.
1: Yeah, I actually knew him. He lived in Orange County, where we live, and so I had an opportunity to meet him and get to know him. One of the most inspiring men. He was one of five chaplains who went ashore on D-Day. And as chaplains, none of them carried weapons.
0: Sure.
1: So if you've seen the battle scene in Saving Private Ryan,
0: right,
1: you have some sense of the intensity of the warfare and the idea of going ashore. He led his men off his Higgins boat, the ones where the front goes down and they all pile off. Well, he led the way.
0: Wow.
1: With no weapons, but he said, I had no visible weapons, but I had the sword of the Spirit.
0: Yes.
1: And immediately after they landed, the boat next to them blew up. So he found himself cradling men in his arms as they were dying and reciting to them from John 14,
0: oh,
1: in my Father's house are many mansions, and I go to prepare a place for you. So he couldn't get over the cliff the first day they landed, so he dug a foxhole and watched tracer bullets flying over his head all night.
0: Man.
1: He finally got over the cliff the next day, met the famous war correspondent Ernie Pyle, and they walked the beach together past all the debris that had been left in the invasion. Ernie Pyle bent over to pick up a pocket Gideon's Bible, and Colonel Barber had distributed those Bibles on 11 ships in Weymouth Harbor the day before the invasion. So he wondered, you know, if he had handed that Bible to one of those soldiers.
0: Wow.
1: And Pyle later wrote, he said, I never knew why I stopped to pick it up or why I put it back down. And sadly, Ernie Pyle was killed by a sniper on Okinawa. After VE Day, he transferred to the Asian Pacific Theater of War and unfortunately was killed there.
0: But what an experience. My goodness, I'm so glad they shared it and how the Lord protected him.
1: Yes.
0: You know, usually the first ones off the boat just got mowed down.
1: Right. Right. It's unimaginable to me the courage, the personal courage that Colonel Barber and the other chaplains had. When I interviewed him, he was the last living chaplain, and I went to see him when he was older and dying in a care facility, and he still had these massive hands that were like baseball mitts, and he grabbed my hand, still had a firm grip. But we lost him shortly after that.
0: Yeah, we're getting to the point where there's no more World War II veterans.
1: I know.
0: Yeah. Now, there's quite a few stories in the book from the Jesus movement of the 60s and 70s. Lonnie Frisbee, Joe Dallas.
1: Yes, I had the opportunity to interview Lonnie Frisbee's wife, and that was... She, if you've seen the movie, the Jesus Revolution movie,
0: yes.
1: She would say that most of that movie was untrue.
0: Okay? Oh, really?
1: Yes. It was not her lived experience.
0: Hmm.
1: And so they had quite an amazing experience at being at the forefront of the Jesus movement. But... it's very different than Greg Laurie's version, which is essentially that movie.
0: Yeah.
1: And they left at the point that Greg Laurie got involved.
0: Mm-hmm.
1: But it was such a powerful time. I've been very intrigued with those stories. I mean, my own heart longs to see another time like that, a major revival hit America and the rest of the world before Jesus returns.
0: Yeah.
1: Just a week or two ago, I put out another story from that time frame, a man named Odin Fong, who his father was in the Charlie Chan movies, and his mother was also an actress, and he grew up in a very privileged Hollywood home, but he went into the hippie lifestyle, was on an LSD trip.
0: Oh,
1: when
0: wow.
1: he went to the edge of hell, almost died from an overdose, and came back from that an on fire believer.
0: Wow!
1: When he had been far away from God before that, so another fascinating Jesus movement story, and I love to share those stories.
0: Yeah, you know, what strikes me is how God can use such imperfect vessels. You know, none of us need to be perfect to be used by God.
1: And Connie would say that. they were like 19 years old when they got involved with Calvary Chapel in Costa Mesa. And she said, we hardly knew anything, but they were very anointed.
0: Yeah.
1: So people assumed that they had all this, you know, depth in the scripture and whatnot, and they really didn't.
0: Mm-hmm.
1: And they didn't have a whole lot of life experience either, other than being, you know, in a hippie kind of crazed lifestyle before coming to Christ.
0: Yeah. But then those make the best saved people, right? Their testimony is so big, their life is their testimony.
1: Connie and Lonnie came to Christ at Tockwitz Falls near Palm Springs. And they were, it's a place hippies would go, and they would swim naked and take drugs and all these things. And she said to me, "Why didn't God wait 10 minutes later to save me when I had my clothes on?"
0: And he doesn't care, does he? He looks at the heart. Wow, that's a great story. Listen, I lived in Idaho for a few years, and my son and his family still live there, so we visit often. And this past Christmas, my grandkids here where I live in Tulsa, we packed boxes for Operation Christmas Child. And so I like the story in your book about the guy from Idaho who sent a box to Operation Christmas Child and then later met the girl who got his box.
1: Yeah,
0: tell us that one.
1: It's such a sweet story. Many of us have filled those shoe boxes for Operation Christmas Child.
0: Yes.
1: And in 2000, Tyrell Wolfe packed a shoe box for a young girl his age. He was like 10 or 12 years old and added a photo of himself wearing a cowboy outfit holding a lariat.
0: Love it.
1: And the box went 7,000 miles away to a girl his age in the Philippines. And she was very intrigued, and 11 years later, she got on Facebook to see if she could track down this cowboy, so to speak, who sent her this box from Idaho.
0: Wow.
1: So one way or another, they started corresponding. He went over there to meet her, and they ended up getting engaged and getting married.
0: Oh, my gosh, that's so great.
1: Yeah.
0: I love it. And then she moved to America, right?
1: Yes. Yeah, she came here.
0: Yeah, what a great story. Listeners, we're talking today with Christian journalist Mark Ellis about his book, When Kingdom Light Shines, Stories That Inspire Faith. Mark, remind us again how we can get copies of all your books.
1: They're all on Amazon, so if you just type in my name, Mark Ellis, and When Kingdom Light Shines, it should take you to the book.
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1: And those are stories and testimonies that inspire faith, and also stories of general interest to believers.
0: And assistnews.net.
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0: Gotcha. All right. Let's take a quick break. When we come back, let's talk more about the book and also ask Mark about some of his own missionary trips right after this.
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0: Welcome back. This is The Roadshow, and I'm your host, Karen Jensen Salisbury. We're talking today with Christian journalist Mark Ellis about his book, When Kingdom Light Shines, Stories That Inspire Faith. Mark, you obviously have a heart for missions and missionaries who are serving around the world. Tell us about some of your missions trips.
1: Well, my first overseas trip was to the southern Philippines, the island of Mindanao, in 2004, and I went to visit a couple, Wycliffe Bible translators, husband and wife, who had spent 43 years doing two translations of the Bible. The first was Sarangani Manobo, and the second one was Tagabawa. And our church had supported them for 40 years.
0: Wow.
1: And anybody who had a 40-year commitment to anything got my attention.
0: Yeah.
1: And so myself and another man went over there to celebrate the second translation into Tagabawa. And they knew that as missionaries, if they left one day, you know, their work might come to nothing. But if they left the scripture, the living word, there would be a power there that would carry on the work. So that's what motivates Wycliffe translators and other translators. But I saw how they lived in a house that was the size of my garage, about 400 square feet.
0: Wow.
1: They had to be evacuated from the house twice, once due to Muslim threats, once due to communist threats. The wife, Loretta, got cancer partway through the whole process. Their son fell out of a tree and was paralyzed from the waist down started the second translation. So I saw all these sacrifices they made to bring this precious gift to the Tagabawa. And as I was flying home, I thought, you know, they had quite a story to tell. I wonder how many other missionaries there are out there with stories to tell like this. So that's when I got the idea to start the GodReports.com website.
0: And so how many countries have you been to now?
1: Well, I've done a number of trips to Asia. That became a focus. I'm about to leave on a trip to Myanmar, Burma, and Thailand. In 2015, I was part of a missions team that decided to adopt an unreached tribe in Myanmar, Burma, called the Thailang. And in 2019, on my third trip, I got to meet the first, about 10 or 12 people in the first house church established in this Buddhist tribe at a place we were told would be the hardest to reach, but really God did it. We'd like to think it was in response to our prayers 8,000 miles away, but he used an evangelist named Nai Tung. I'm about to leave in early February to go back there, and I'll be with Nai Tung, a very gifted evangelist and church planter. And his strategy is to use these primitive jungle camps for drug addicts that he sets up that lead men to Christ.
0: Wow.
1: And the first pastor among the Thailang was a former drug addict.
0: Wow. That is so great. Wow, that is wonderful. So have you ever been in danger on one of your trips?
1: Well, they're still having a civil war
0: in
1: Myanmar, Burma. So we'll be in the capital. We probably won't venture outside of the capital. So, I mean, there's some risk in going to a place where they're having a civil war. When we were there previously in 2019, we often had to go through military checkpoints because things were tense even then before the war broke out.
0: Yeah. When you say we, how many people go with you?
1: Well, this trip, I'm going by myself, but I'm meeting some others. A group of five Americans will be in the capital, Yangon, in Burma, meeting with a whole group of the nationals there with Asia Christian Services. There's a pioneering mission there in the 1920s by the Morse family, and this group is all related, grew out of that pioneering movement.
0: I'm so glad you're notating all this, because God is doing so much around the world, isn't he? And has been, and it's growing and growing.
1: Yes, yes, I love that. And, you know, we can get kind of myopic here in the U.S. and think we're the center of attention in the world, but God's on the move all over.
0: Yes.
1: And doing great and mighty things in many, many places.
0: And we'll never hear about it from the mainstream media.
1: No, never.
0: So thank you for being somebody who shares it with us and tells us everything that's going on.
1: It's a great honor.
0: It's a blessing. So just thinking about you kind of on a personal level, what part of your calling, you know, to be a media missionary or to be a Christian journalist maybe stretches your faith the most?
1: I think, you know, all of us go through ups and downs, seasons in our Christian life where we need a boost to our faith. And I think part of it is God calling us to remember the good things that he's done in our own lives, but then also, you know, focusing on other inspiring believers and inspiring testimonies. That helps boost my own faith. And we, all of us can get into our own times where we have our own pity party.
0: Right.
1: And the stories I've collected help as an antidote to that.
0: Right.
1: My one reader said it's like chicken soup for the soul, only better.
0: Only better, right. Like you find somebody who lives in a house that's the size of your garage, kind of puts everything into perspective, doesn't it?
1: Yes.
0: Yeah, yeah. So when you write, what do you have your reader in mind? What do you want your reader to take away from your writing?
1: I want them to really sense that God is on the move, that he's moving powerfully, that he's still doing things like he did in the book of Acts, and to find their own place in their own calling, in their mission field, whether that's in their own home, in their neighborhood, or wherever it is, overseas.
0: Yeah, it's not a time for Christians to be sitting around on their hands, is it?
1: No, it's an exciting time because I really feel like we're getting close to Jesus' return. I'd love to see a major revival before that happens, but in the meantime, being part of finishing the Great Commission, that's, you know, such a privilege for our generation. Most of the prophecies and the people who study these things would say, you know, it's we're getting close to that time.
0: Yeah. Yeah, I always like to tell my students, you know, God looked down through all of time, saw you, and said, yeah, you're the ones I want on the planet in the last days.
1: There you go.
0: There you go. And so all of us have a call and something to do. And these stories really, like you say, that's what they're for, to inspire our faith.
1: Yes.
0: So if you could go back and tell your younger self one thing, or maybe two things, what would that be?
1: Well, guard your heart because that's the wellspring of life.
0: Mm-hmm.
1: And it's so easy to get distracted and diverted from the excitement that we had as young believers. And so we really have to be careful because I think that's one of Satan's primary strategies, is to get us distracted. And I've gone recently, after turning 70, I decided I wanted to go to electronic and screen-free evenings.
0: Ooh, good idea.
1: So to turn off the phone, turn off the laptop, turn off the TV, and I've got a pile of good books.
0: Don't we all? Yes.
1: Yeah. And so I'm just enjoying that. In the last couple months.
0: Yeah, that's an inspirational idea. We all think we don't have time to read our great books, but really, we're putting something else in those time slots, aren't we?
1: Sure.
0: Yeah, yeah. Listeners, we're talking with Mark Ellis about his life as a Christian journalist and about one of his books, which is called When Kingdom Light Shines, Stories That Inspire Faith. Mark, remind us again, all the websites.
1: Yes, godreports.com. 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And then assistnews.net that covers the persecuted church.
0: And we can get all your books at Amazon.
1: Yes.
0: All right, we're going to take a break here. When we come back for our last segment with Mark Ellis, let's find out his favorite story from the book, and I'll tell you mine too. Stay with us.
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0: It's been a great day here on The Road Show. We're talking with Christian journalist Mark Ellis. I'm your host, Karen Jensen Salisbury. Mark, I really enjoyed so many of the stories in the book, which is called When Kingdom Light Shines. And it was kind of hard for me to pick a favorite. Before I tell you mine, tell me yours. What's your favorite story in the book?
1: Well, I had the privilege to interview Stanley Premnath, who is credited as being the only known survivor from the impact zone on 9/11.
0: Wow.
1: And he was an immigrant to the U.S. who, through hard work, had become the head of all the operations of Fuji Bank on the 81st floor of Tower 2 in the World Trade Center. Massive building. That floor was 40-some thousand square feet, about the size of an acre. And Tower 2 was the second building that was hit. And Stanley was in his office, was not even aware that the first building had been hit. But he started getting phone calls from friends and family saying, Stan, are you okay? Are you okay? And when he looked out the window, then he started seeing the flaming debris that was falling from the other tower. And he wondered... He started to evacuate, but they were telling people through the intercom to stay where you are. Tower 2 is safe.
0: Oh, no.
1: So he stayed in his office, and he was standing next to his desk. Stanley is one of the few Christians who worked at Fuji Bank, and he would sit at his desk and read the Bible and eat his lunch every day. So he's standing next to that desk looking out toward the Statue of Liberty, and he sees a jet flying straight toward his office,
0: It
1: was United Flight 175. Even though it's a soundproof building, he says he could hear the engines revving right before it hit the building. And he cried out to the Lord, "Jesus, save me!" Dove under his desk, and he was engulfed in a massive fireball. If you've seen the replay of the second jet hitting Tower 2, it's flying level, and then right before it hits, the wing tips up. And the bottom of that wing went right through the top of his office.
0: Oh, my gosh.
1: So just the fireball explosion, the heat from that would have killed anybody. But I view this as a modern-day version of Meshach, Shadrach, and Abednego, the Hebrew boys who were in the fiery furnace. But there was a fourth man in the furnace,
0: yes.
1: Jesus Christ. And I believe that Jesus responded to Stan's prayer and shielded him from that fire. So I won't tell exactly how. I don't want to spoil the book, how he survived, but it's a gripping tale.
0: I guess so.
1: Of him getting out of that building.
0: Man, that's amazing. That is amazing. Look what the Lord does. Man, protection. Praise God. Do you have another favorite?
1: Well, the story of Howard Storm, who was an atheist art professor leading an art tour of Europe. He was 38 years old at the time, but since the age of 27, he had been a tenured art professor, and he said that made him a double atheist because academia at the higher ranks is largely not very Christian.
0: Right.
1: And then he was an art professor and very full of himself, but they were in Paris They had just returned from visiting the home of a famous artist in his studio, and he had a medical emergency, which was a perforation of his small stomach.
0: Ooh.
1: And he felt this intense pain and fell to the floor in his hotel room. And it's like a burst appendix, in that you need to get surgery in a relatively short amount of time, or peritonitis, septic shock, and can occur, and you can die.
0: Oh, wow.
1: From that. So he happened to fall ill on a Saturday. France is a socialist country, and the doctors under socialist medicine only do a certain number of surgeries during the week, and then they take the weekend off.
0: Oh, no.
1: So they couldn't find a surgeon to deal with him. He's laying on a bed without sheets, no anesthesia, no medical attention,
0: oh,
1: hardly,
0: man.
1: Whatever. And he's just going south in a hurry.
0: Yeah.
1: And he has one of these experiences where suddenly he senses himself leaving his body and floating up in the room and looking down on his own body. And he starts kind of, you know, calling out to people in the room, but they're not responding. They couldn't hear him. And then finally, two people show up at the door and they say, come with us. So he thought these were people on the staff who were telling him that they'd found a surgeon and he was going to have surgery. So he starts walking down this long hallway, and it's getting darker and darker in this long hallway, and he's wondering, this is really strange. And it gets to the point where it's so dark he can't hardly see, and he's thinking, something's wrong. He says, I'm not going any further. And they get into this big fight. He found himself on the edge of hell.
0: Wow.
1: The entrance to hell. And he said there was extreme darkness. He could hear the cries of those who were in agony. And but he heard a still small voice say, pray to God, three times. And he wondered, he said, well, he thought to himself, well, I'm an atheist. Why would I pray to God? But in desperation, he had gone to Sunday school as a little child. He started trying to think of anything he could think of in the way of a prayer. So he said, Jesus loves me, this I know, for the Bible tells me
0: oh,
1: so.
0: Wow.
1: He thought of little, you know, songs he'd heard as a child.
0: Yeah.
1: The Lord is my shepherd. And he noticed, when he said these things, these demons backed away from him.
0: Hmm.
1: And he thought, well, that's strange. And then finally, he just yelled out, Jesus, save me. And there was a brilliant light that surrounded him. And again, I don't want to spoil the story, but he came back from all of that, an atheist who all he wanted to talk about when he woke up in this hospital was Jesus and heaven and hell.
0: Yeah.
1: And his wife ended up divorcing him because
0: really?
1: She couldn't take it.
0: Really? Oh, wow.
1: Yeah. He Howard became a pastor.
0: Mm. Good for him. Good for him. And told everybody the story, right?
1: Yes.
0: Praise God. Well, I have to say one of my favorite stories in the book is chapter 10, which is called Missionary Died Thinking He Was a Failure. And that story started way back in 1912. There was a medical missionary named Dr. William Leslie who went to live and minister to tribes, you know, really primitive tribes in those days, in a very remote corner of the Congo. And he stayed 17 years there and worked, you know, but he returned to the U.S. after 17 years and he was super discouraged because he thought he had failed to make any kind of impact for Christ, you know, and he died 9 years later after he got back. But in 2010, so if you think about that, that's almost 100 years later, a team led by Eric Ramsey with Tom Cox World Ministries went to the Congo and they found a network of churches reproducing, and they were hidden away and really remote parts of the jungle and the, you know, the backwoods, if you will, of the Congo. I mean, they talk about how Eric and Tom Cox World Ministries got there. They had to take a plane for 2 hours and then a canoe and then hike 10 miles. And they get to this church. This one church held 1,000 people. It was like a cathedral. And it got so crowded. It was the first one. It got so crowded that they had to build other churches around in these tribes. And it all started from Dr. Leslie, who felt like he hadn't done anything. And what he had done was treat them medically and just tell, you know, just villages and tribes who hadn't ever heard about Jesus, tell about Jesus. And he didn't see a lot when he was there, you know, so he came home and he was discouraged. But man, look what he did, his faithfulness for 17 years on the mission field. It bore such big fruit. And I just think, you know, it touched my heart because I think a lot of people maybe don't see the fruit of their first efforts, you know, or of their efforts, but they planted seed that just keeps growing.
1: It's so wonderful, I think, to encourage those who do spend years. I mean, there's a lot of missionaries out there who face discouragement and pastors who burn out.
0: Yeah.
1: And we'll never know this side of heaven, all the impacts, and William Leslie never knew that, but what a wonderful thing to discover that so many years later, that the power of his testimony, leaving them with the word, and that had a big impact and led to all these churches being established in a very remote part of the Congo.
0: Yeah, it's like you were talking about the pastor in Myanmar, too. You know, you get one person saved who turns out to be the leader of, you know, the person who got Billy Graham saved, or the person who got, you know, many of these leaders of revival saved. Their reward in heaven is the same.
1: Mm-hmm. So, I love that.
0: Yeah, that's why these stories are so encouraging. So encouraging. I thank you for sharing them. So what's another favorite of yours?
1: There was a man named Kirk Martin, and very sadly and tragically, at the age of 7, two older boys assaulted him and abused him physically, and that happened in a church setting, which turned him off to church and to God. When he grew up, he was kind of a rebel. They threw him out of the military because of fighting. And at 23, he joined a heavy metal band. And when he joined the band, he cursed God and he made a pact with the devil that he wanted to send as many people to hell with his music as he could.
0: Man.
1: And he was on a very very dark path,
0: yeah,
1: completely opposed to God. And one day he was eating in a McDonald's, and this funny little man who looked like a Santa with a white beard but wearing a yarmulke came up. He was eating alone. He came up and sat right down at his table. And this man said to him, "God loves you. He wasn't responsible for you being abused as a little boy."
0: Wow.
1: And then the man, the funny little man, got up and left. And Kirk Martin was shaken there for a moment. Then he got up to go after him, and the guy had disappeared.
0: Yeah.
1: So he thinks he had an encounter with an angel.
0: Yeah.
1: And so I referred to him as the heavy metal Satanist who was rescued by Christ.
0: Mm-hmm.
1: So I love stories where people, they're not even seeking God at all.
0: Right.
1: You know?
0: Right.
1: They're completely opposed to God, and he just apprehends them. If you're his child, he's going to find a way to reach you.
0: Yes, he loves people.
1: With his great love. So that's one of my favorites.
0: Praise God. Well, as we wind down here, Mark, let me just ask you, if you could leave our listeners with one encouraging thought, one sentence of encouragement, what would that be?
1: Well, God loves you, and he wants to use you in ways you may not even have imagined. You can be part of his great story, and to be part of his story is the greatest story. And so I want you to be encouraged that he has a plan for you to use you in powerful ways to reach your loved ones and your friends and neighbors.
0: Yes, he does. He can use all of us, right?
1: Yes.
0: Yes. Remind us one more time. Let's talk about the websites.
1: GodReports.com and AssistNews.net.
0: Praise God. And we can get all of your books at Amazon.com.
1: Yes.
0: Will you pray for our listeners as we leave?
1: Yes, Lord. I pray that that those who are listening today would be touched in a way that would leave them with greater hope and encouragement about you, God, and your power, your strength, your might, and your ongoing purposes in this world, and to use us as flawed vessels in your greater story. And we look forward, Lord, to what you're going to be doing in the days ahead. And we thank you and give you all the glory in Jesus' name. Amen.
0: Amen. Listeners, thanks for joining us today as we've been talking with Christian journalist Mark Ellis. On behalf of the Oasis Network, I'm Karen Jensen-Salisbury saying thanks for listening. It's been another great roadshow.

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3: We're so glad you're with us today. We believe this will be an important time in your life. You can feel the presence and power of God as Jeannie shares His Word. Enter in and enjoy His love and compassion coming to you. Jeannie and John care about the challenges you're facing and the dreams and goals you have. So expect God's power to move and do a great work as Jeannie ministers and prays with you. 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

0: we have for you. 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
1: I'm so happy to have you be a part of the broadcast. Thank you so much for joining me. This is Jeannie Alcott. You know how we can just be going along and we think we know how our life will go each day, but then events happen or disappointments come or surprises, and it feels all the hopes we had in our heart for the kind of life we wanted are shattered. The purpose we had is gone, but that won't be the end of what God has for you. You can receive new purpose. Yes, the way things were in your life have changed. That's the way it is. But you don't have to exist in shattered hopes. God always comes to give you new purpose. This is true for everything that's important to you. God can fill your heart again with the greatest of hopes, and you can see those come to pass. Just recognize that when the difficult times come, you can have a new purpose come into that area of your life. There's a couple who experienced this in a way that is very heartfelt. There is so much in their story to which many people can relate. Their names are Denise and Alan Jackson. He has had great success in country music. He's the one who wrote that song, "Where Were You When the World Stopped Turning," which is referenced to the September 11 attack in America. His wife, Denise, wrote a book called "It's All About Him." The him to whom she is referring is the Lord Jesus. You see, she and Alan have experienced some very rough times. She'd been raised in church, but after she married Alan, she quit going. Their lifestyle was caught up in being celebrities. Then after 18 years of being married, Alan walked out. At that time, Denise had a new baby, and she felt her life was shattered. It can be so painful when something abrupt happens that seems to take away the purpose we have in an area of our life. But God is always there when we turn to Him to help us receive new purpose. During the time when they were separated, Denise was driven to God. She prayed and said she believed He would take care of her. God came to her side and helped her during that aching time. And then after a while, she and Alan began to see each other again. She says, forgiveness wasn't easy, but her faith showed her the way. After they had begun dating again and finding new purpose in their marriage, they came back together. Their relationship was healthier and stronger. All her hopes came to pass. But then, after years of having a good marriage, another event happened that seemed to shatter their hopes. One day after having a routine exam, Denise and Alan went on a trip to celebrate their wedding anniversary. While they were there, she received a phone call from a doctor that lab results had shown she had a rare form of colorectal cancer. She said to say it was the shock of her life was an understatement. Alan was in disbelief. He had never seen her sick. They ended their trip right away and rushed home. She went to an oncologist and decided what kind of treatment she would take. Alan was by her side there to reassure her and encourage her. Of course, he was hurting also during this time. He talks about the fear and grief he had thinking of her diagnosis, but he stayed strong, and Denise says his strength helped her to manage the fear and chaos she felt. She held fast to her faith and purpose in her heart that her hopes would come to pass. She would be healed. 2 months after this, Denise was given the report that she was now cancer-free. That was many years ago, but ever since that day, she has had a new purpose, and that is to encourage and minister to others. When events don't come out the way we had purposed, God will give us a new purpose. He will fulfill that part of our life so we're satisfied. We can have a sense of joy and peace. We have purpose in what He has for us to receive and accomplish. He shatters what has tried to shatter our life and brings us to a new place in Him. We're given new hopes in our heart and see those come to pass. Jesus tells a beautiful story to us in the book of Luke, chapter 15, of how this can happen when events have gone wrong for us. He tells how a man had 2 sons. One day the younger one approached his father and said he wanted all of the inheritance that was his to come to him now. So the father divided property between the 2 sons. The younger one took the money and packed his bags and traveled to a distant country. He was going to have fun, but the wrong kind of fun cost too much. Not just in money, but in dragging us down and making our life unstable and hurting our future. So after a while, because he was spending money too fast, it was all gone. Then a bad famine came into that country where he was, so he was hurting just to survive. He went to a farmer there and took a job in the fields feeding the pigs. He was so hungry himself, he would have eaten the pig food, but no one would give him any. Then he came to himself. Sometimes when we are in a rough time, there comes a moment when we come to ourselves. ourselves. We realize there is a better way. Maybe we didn't make a mistake as that young man did, but we're suffering for other reasons. Then the moment comes that we realize we can have a new purpose. We don't have to exist with everything shattered. God can do something new. We sort of shake our head and come to ourselves, and then we can see the hopes in our heart come to pass. And you know, we can also pray for that to happen for those we care about who are taking the wrong direction. Maybe they're doing something harmful to their life. Believe there will be a time when they will come to themselves. They'll return home. They can think straight and act better and realize truth instead of being deceived. They will have a new purpose. When that young man came to himself, he realized there were farmhands working for his father that received their meals every day. They didn't go hungry, so he didn't have to be there and starve. He could go back to his father and see if he would take him on as a hired hand. So off he went to his home. When he was approaching the house, his father saw him in the distance. Right away, he rushed out to meet him and embrace him. His son had come home. The boy began to admit his mistake and say that he didn't deserve to be called his son ever again. I think sometimes when we take a look at our life and we see a mistake we've made, it can feel as if we don't deserve to be embraced by God. But nothing, nothing can separate us from the love of our Father. We are His child, and He forgives and forgets. The Father Jesus was describing in that story represents our Father God. He runs to us and embraces us when we come to Him. Then just as that father did, He takes care of us. The father told the servants to bring a new set of garments and dress him, and put the family ring on his finger and sandals on his feet. Then he had them create a feast to celebrate. That son now had a new purpose. He would be forever grateful and obey and have a better life. What came to shatter him was now shattered. What came to shatter the hopes of the father was now defeated. Whatever seems to have made your hopes ashes, believe that a new purpose will arise from those. God will show you a new way that you can experience what He has for you. Another young man tells how he came to understand how God does this for us. When he was just a boy, he had dreamed of being either a professional baseball player or football player. When it came to football, since he wasn't very big, he practiced being a kicker on the team. So he would go out in the backyard and tee up the football, and then practice kicking as if he was making a goal. In their yard was an above-ground pool that had a deck on it, so he used that to guide him. He had to get the ball over that swimming pool. He was telling his father about how well he was doing in his practice, but when his dad found out he was kicking it over the swimming pool, he forbid him to continue. The lining of it was fragile, and that football would go right into it and shatter it. Well, the boy felt he would never damage it, so he went ahead and kept practicing out there. Then you know what happened? One day his kick came up short and shattered the liner. He dreaded showing his dad what happened when he got home. Of course, the father was upset, but instead of rejecting the boy or giving in to anger because he disobeyed, he gave the boy a new purpose. They went out and bought a patch, and he and the son spent time out in the pool applying the patch by hand. They repaired the damage. He never forgot how his father forgave him and turned what could have been a very bad time into showing his son forgiveness and purpose. Oh, can you feel our Father speaking to us in those stories? When something has been shattered, we can receive new purpose, whether it's something we did or something done against us. We can still see our hopes come to pass. We're going into prayer now. Receive new purpose in your heart. Whatever has gone wrong, there is something new coming into your life. Oh, hear that. Something new is coming into your life. As you reach out to receive it, let's pray. Lord, I pray with my friend about what they're facing. Something has come into their life that seems to strip away the purpose from their heart. They need something new to happen. And I know you're sending them the word now that it will come to them. A new purpose. They will find something new out of the old events that have happened. Old conditions have passed away. New ones are coming, so they can have greater happiness and joy and contentment and fulfillment. They can see their well-being turned around. Wholeness in every part of them can be theirs. So we believe you for it. In fact, we praise you for what we know you are doing. What has come into their life that's unwanted will be gone. And what they want to come into their life can now have the way made. Oh yes, new events are about to happen. We believe it. In the name of Jesus, amen. I believe a new purpose is coming to you where something has seemed to be shattered. You can see the greatness of what God can do. John and I expect that for you. This is why God sent us here to pray and be by your side in faith. Tell us how you're doing. What's happening in your life? We care. When we hear from you, I lay my hands on what you share as a contact of faith. We intercede and speak the mighty word of God over you. And then we'll also write to you. We want to share some words of hope and goodness for your life. So we can't wait to hear from you. Now, it's so important that you go around speaking words of faith over your life. This is our spiritual power line. Go around saying, my hopes come to pass. My hopes come to pass. And you need to hear this entire message from God. So just request, your hopes come to pass. We'll send you all 5 parts of it and the prayer times. Each part is 15 minutes. It's offer number AM903. That's 903. 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Tomorrow's Friday. Be sure to join me. This is Jeannie Alcott. God bless you.
0: What a great time in God we had. 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
3: Welcome to 15 Minutes in the Word with New York Times bestselling author Joyce Meyer. On today's program, Joyce will be teaching from her series, How to Succeed at Being Yourself. God created each one of us to be different. He knows all of our faults and weaknesses, yet still loves us exactly as we are. When we begin to understand God's unconditional love and who we are in Christ, then we can stop trying so hard and just enjoy each moment as it comes. Now, here's Joyce with today's teaching.
4: I'm doing a series here called How to Succeed at Being Yourself, because I believe that a lot of people don't like themselves. They're rejecting themselves. And as a result of that, they have miserable lives. And when we are miserable, we usually end up making other people miserable. I think a lot of people don't like their life. They don't like themselves. They wish they had somebody else's life. And they wish that they had a lot of things that other people have. They want to look like other people, have other people's gifts, but God's not ever going to help you be somebody else. God will never help you be anybody else. And for right now, you are what you are, and you have to work with what you have, and things change, and we do grow over the years, but there's no point in not enjoying yourself where you're at on the way to where you're going. I wasted a lot of my years. Far too many people, when they get a little bit older, they look back and say, I wasted so much of my life. Well, the Bible says you should listen to older people And the reason is because we've gone through a lot of things and we're supposed to know some stuff. And if you listen, we can save you a lot of trouble. You don't have to waste your life waiting to get to this perfect place you think you're headed to, never enjoying where you're at. You can enjoy where you're at on the way to where you're going. The Bible says that God changes us from glory to glory to glory. But guess what? You can enjoy the time in between the glories. Whatever glory you're in right now, enjoy it. That's like having a one-year-old and wishing they were two, and having a two-year-old and wishing they were three, and having a three-year-old and wishing they were four, and you never enjoy where they're at. Enjoy the glory that you're in, and don't look at somebody else that you think is more glorious than you and wish you were in their glory. Amen? Everybody say, I like myself. I accept myself. And I love my life. Now, I know some of you thinking, well, if you knew what was going on in my life, you wouldn't tell me to say that. Yes, I would, because whatever's going on right now is what it is. And for you to have a bad attitude toward it is only going to make it worse. You can enjoy your life if you decide to. Now, in 1 Peter chapter 3, verse 10, it says, let him who wants to enjoy life, and I think that's all what we want, isn't it? Don't we all want to just be happy and enjoy life? Isn't everything that we pursue about just wanting to be happy? You think it's the new house you want, but really you just want that house because you think it'll make you happy. All the things that we want, the real thing we're looking for is something that we think will make us happy. And so he says here, if you want to enjoy your life and see good days, good whether apparent or not, let him keep his tongue from evil and his lips from guile. Now we said last night that although there's many areas of the tongue we could talk about, the one that I just want to mention is you got to be careful about talking negatively about yourself. And don't talk negatively about your life. You don't want to curse your own future. Come on now. Maybe you don't like what your life has been up to now, but you don't want to curse the rest of it. You need to begin to call those things that be not as though they are, and you need to begin to get into agreement with God and out of agreement with the devil. We've already agreed with the devil long enough. He says, you're stupid. We say, I'm stupid. He says, you're depressed. We say, I'm depressed. He says, you're no good. We say, we're no good. He says, you'll never have anything. We say, we'll never have anything. We have to stop saying what the devil says and start saying what God says. Then verse 11 says, let him turn away from wickedness and shun it. Let him do right and let him search for peace. See, you can't have joy without peace. You cannot enjoy your life without peace. And actually, there's a really great little formula in Romans 14, 17. It says the kingdom of God is not meat and drink, but it is three things. List them in order. And I believe the order in which they have to be built into our lives. The kingdom of God is righteousness. We talked about that this morning. Peace and joy in the Holy Ghost. Now, you may say, well, I want to have joy. Well, you're not going to have joy if you don't understand righteousness. That's why I talked this morning about righteousness, because you have to know who you are in Christ. If you're not wearing your robe of righteousness, you will not have a spirit of rejoicing in your life, because you either stand right before God because of who you are in Christ, or you're always feeling bad and guilty and condemned, and you're always thinking about what you're not instead of what you are in Him. When you begin to know who you are in Christ, you can move on to peace. Because if you had peace with God, then you can start to have peace with yourself. If you have peace with yourself, you can start to have peace with people and peace with your circumstances. It all comes from within you. Jesus was only able to speak peace to the storm because he had peace in him. You can't speak peace to something if you don't have any peace. See, some of you want to have, well, I just wish I could have some peace in my circumstances. I just wish we could have a little peace in this house. Well, you know what? You're not going to have any peace till you get peaceful in here. Come on now, that was worth coming tonight. Everything you want to have in your life, you got to first have in here. If you want to produce right behavior in your life, you got to have righteousness, a revelation of righteousness on the inside. You have to know that you have that seed of being able to do right on the inside of you, and that you stand right before God. And then as a result of that, you can relax and you can begin to just bear good fruit. An apple tree doesn't have to stand on a hill and struggle to produce apples. It is an apple tree, so its fruit is apples. Well, if you know you are the righteousness of God, then your fruit is going to be right behavior. Come on now. The Bible says in Isaiah 61 that we are trees of righteousness, the planting of the Lord, that He might be glorified. If you know who you are in Christ, you will produce right behavior. Stop struggling with all your weaknesses and just fall in love with Jesus. Just go to Him and fellowship with Him and believe what the Bible says, that you become like who you hang out with. Did you hear me? Don't hang around with a bunch of murmurers and gripers and grumblers and complainers and compromisers and lukewarm, half-baked people with a bumper sticker and a Jesus pin. No, get with some radical, passionate, full of zeal, on fire, stirred up. Get around somebody that'll get you excited, not somebody that'll drag you down all the time. You can solve a lot of your own problems if you just choose new friends. Did you hear me? I said, you can solve a lot of your problems if you just choose new friends. Now, it's good to let people share with you what's hurting them and to pray for them, but you don't need to just become a garbage dump for somebody's problems all the time. A lot of people in the world have got problems and they don't want to get any better. I finally figured out if I've been trying to help somebody 4 years and they're still not helped, then they don't want help. And the devil is just using them to suck all the life and joy out of me. Come on now. Righteousness, peace, and joy. Joy. The joy of the Lord is your strength. Rejoice in the Lord. And again, I say rejoice. This is the day the Lord has made. I will rejoice and be glad. Don't tell me you can't enjoy your life because your circumstances are too bad. Paul wrote, rejoice in the Lord. And again, I say rejoice, standing in a prison that was built in the middle of the city sewer. And history tells us he was probably standing in human waste about up to his thighs. I stood in that prison where he was at. And I can tell you, if he could say, rejoice in the Lord, and again I say rejoice in that place, we can say it just about anywhere. You can do whatever you want to do. You got a free will. And God is on your side. The devil comes against you one way, but he has to flee before you seven ways. What he means for your harm, God intends for your good. Learn the scripture. Learn how to talk back to the devil. Let him search for peace. You can't have joy if you don't have peace. Then it goes on to tell you what peace is: undisturbedness from fears, agitating passions, moral conflicts. And it says you have to seek peace eagerly. Now, I'm not doing this weekend, but I love to teach on peace, and I love to teach people that you have to seek it, because it won't just fall on you. If you want to really have peace, you may have to change some things. You have to change how you approach some things. You may have to be willing to not have to be right about everything. Come on. You might have to be willing to zip your lip a little while before you'd like to. You might not be able to have the last word. I finally got so fed up with having no peace, I decided I am going to have peace if it's the last thing I ever do. I cannot live like this anymore. I will not live like this anymore. I had been upset as long as I could remember about something. I spent my whole life trying to do something about something I couldn't do anything about. Does anybody understand that comment? You cannot make people love God. You cannot make people love you. You cannot make people do what they are not willing to do. Only God can change a human heart. I spent the first 10 years of my marriage trying to change Dave. When I wasn't working on him, I worked on my kids. When I wasn't working on them, I'd probably work on a friend. And I finally found out that does not build good relationships. My husband was probably on the border of leaving me when I finally found out that does not build good relationships. God finally told me, Dave isn't the problem. You got some problems yourself. He's the potter, and you don't need to keep your family and friends on the potter's wheel. Trying to reshape them, remold them. If you want to have some peace in your life, mind your own business. Leave people alone. Pray. Come on now, this is quick but good. Because I'm trying to get to what I'm really teaching on. Do not merely desire peaceful relationships with God and with your fellow man and with yourself, but pursue and go after them. So we see three relationships where we need to have peace. Peace with God, peace with our fellow man, and peace with ourselves. So let me just reiterate what I said last night, this morning, and I'm saying again tonight, and I'll probably say it again tomorrow. Unless you come to terms of peace with yourself, you are not ever going to have peace with other people. Go to Galatians 5:14. For the whole law concerning human relationships is compiled within the one precept. You shall love your neighbor as you do yourself. So there we have it. He said everything about relationships comes out of how you feel about yourself. All relationships are ruled by how you feel about yourself. If you're critical toward yourself, you're going to be critical toward other people. If you're rigid with yourself, you're going to be rigid with other people. If you're legalistic with yourself, you're going to be legalistic with other people. If you will not allow yourself to enjoy life, people who enjoy their life will irritate you.
5: 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Although we'll never be perfect, we have right standing with God because of Jesus. Therefore, our confidence must be in Christ. Jeremiah 17:7 says, "Most blessed is the man who believes in, trusts in, and relies on the Lord, and whose hope and confidence the Lord is." By faith and our confidence in God, we can succeed at being all He wants us to be.
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10: 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The broadcast is our Finest Hour, and we're glad to come your way. And we're thankful for all of you for all these years who've been a part with me as we supply, and every joint being a part supplying lively stones one built on another. What I'm trying to tell you, I sure am grateful for those of you who come my way every day and become yours, and together we're going to flow together. If I have something good to say, lift up Jesus in your life. Be aware of the greater one, greater than sin in you. Did you know? We are free will, free moral agents. Though we're born again, the human will, I believe, is the strongest part of the human you. God won't violate it. The devil cannot. So I like this

You're free willed. And Jesus Christ has already broke the power of sin and nailed sin to the cross. Don't you remember that old song? They're nailed to the cross. What's nailed to the cross? Your sins. Oh, how much Jesus was willing to bear. With such anguish and loss, Jesus went to the cross. Praise God, he carried my sin with him there. So what's the hang-up? You're housed in flesh. I had a great, great man of God tell me about 25 years ago, we're riding down the road. He said, Jerry, remember this and don't ever forget it. The most anointed man on this earth, regardless who they are, man or woman, they're housed in clay. Boy, that'll make you think. You can change. God won't make you change. He'll get your will. He gave you the power, gave you a will. And he wants you to love him. He wants you to come as you are so his power can put you over. You can change if you want to.

0: Jesus wants to be Lord of everything you got, but he wants you to do it by your act. He's the power supply. If you let him, he'll come in. He'll take what you give to him and make it what you want it to be. But it's in your hands. You hold the miracle. Not much to you. Just give it to him. Oh, I'll tell you what. When Jesus moves in to your heart, and then wherever you live, spirit, soul, and body, allow him to be Lord of it. Everywhere around you, your marriage will improve, your home, your children. You can go into him and say, Lord, we call our home, remember that one, a cathedral of praise, a place for your glory to honor your name.
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It's not what kind of stuff you got to stuff in there. What kind of brand name of furniture and appliances and all those things. With a white

You know, you'll get to where she won't be the old lady. You get Jesus being Lord of your heart, controlling your tongue. You will get a glimpse of heaven on earth. That's why God designed a man and a woman. They're just a man and a woman living in the same house if it Jesus is not Lord of your life and Lord of your marriage, Lord of your mouth. Here is a tip. Don't trip on your lip, but sound off in praise with a gust. Well, I don't know why everybody gets blessed by me. There you go, making God a respecter of persons. Let me tell you something. He put you over. Greater is he that is in you than he that is in the world. I'm telling you, God's more than enough. He's El Shaddai, the all-sufficient, more than enough God. He's waiting on you and you to make a decision, and it'll be to your gain.

0: I expect him to come alongside and take a hold and help me. That's called the Paraclete. Paracletus, he is El Shaddai, the one who comes alongside and takes a hold and helps you. So I just get up every morning, whether he's got there yet or not. He never left me, so he's just down in there waiting on me to brag on him. Father, you've done it again. Hallelujah. Today is a day that you have made, and I will rejoice and be glad in it, and I will walk in the strength you're about to give me all day.
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This is David Ingalls. Has anyone told you today that God loves you and that He has a plan for your life? I have a very important question I want to ask you. If you were to die this very second, do you know for sure, beyond a shadow of a doubt, that you would go to heaven? The Holy Bible reads, "For all have sinned and come short of the glory of God, and for the wages of sin is death, but the gift of God is eternal life through Jesus Christ our Lord." The Bible also reads, "For whosoever shall call upon the name of the Lord shall be saved." I'm a whosoever, and you are too. I want to pray for you. Father God, in the name of Jesus, bless those listening to my voice. Bless their family with long, healthy lives. Make yourself real to them. If they aren't born again, I pray that they receive Jesus as Lord right now. Thank you, Father, in the name of Jesus. Listening ones, if you would like to receive the gift that God has for you, say this prayer after me from your heart. Say it from your lips out loud. Dear Lord Jesus, come into my heart. Wash me and cleanse me. Set me free. Jesus, thank you that you died for me. I believe that you are risen from the dead. I believe that you're coming back again for me. Oh God, fill me with your Holy Spirit. Give me a passion for the lost. Give me a hunger for the things of God. Give me a holy boldness to tell others about Jesus Christ. According to the Word of God and my prayer, I'm saved. I'm born again. I'm on my way to heaven because I have Jesus in my heart. Amen. My brother, my sister, I welcome you to the family of God. Be sure to tell someone about your prayer and get into a Bible-teaching church family right away. Always remember, run to God and not from God, because He loves you and has a great plan for your life.

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If anyone serves me, he must follow me. Where I am, there my servant also will be. If anyone serves me, the Father will honor him.

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It's not where you start, it's where you finish. It's not how you go, it's how you land. 101 shots, they'll call you a klutz. To be the favorite, all you need is the guts. Your final return will not diminish.

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1: Hello, this is Jeannie Alcott. 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
1: 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I listen to 90.5 FM. I love the Oasis for many reasons. I love the road show. It gives me inspiration. You play Southern Gospel, one of my favorites. You play a large variety of music and have lots of good artists. I enjoy the ministers because they preach the word. It gives me faith and encouragement for every day I listen. I get so blessed when I hear David Ingalls preach. The word, his singing is so anointed. I can feel the love of God when David sings, and he is such a blessing. That's what I love about the Oasis.

He who deals with a slack hand becomes poor, but the hand of the diligent makes one rich. He who gathers in summer is a wise son, but he who sleeps in harvest is a son who causes shame.

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Primera de Juan 1:7.

My hat got old, and she tried to reach it, but she couldn't reach it because it was a little too tall, and she was afraid to get in the chair. And then she looked and saw the Bible, and she stood up on the Bible, and it was just right to reach the treasure chest. What I'm trying to tell you, life get hard sometimes. 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Whenever you get in trouble, whenever it seems like trouble is pressing you down, all you gotta do is stand on God's word. One thing about it, He won't leave us, He won't forsake you. Stand there.

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1: This is Karen Jensen Salisbury. Are you a parent or a grandparent? Do you want your kids or grandkids to grow up to love and follow God and fulfill their divine destiny? Of course you do. The good news is that kids do come with an instruction manual. It's the Bible. God's Word has the answers for raising your kids. I've spent years as a minister and a parent learning God's way to raise children, and my series, Parenting with a Purpose, is the result. It's 16 half-hour lessons on everything from God's plan for your family and how to surround your children with faith to obedience and correction and how to train them for success. Parenting with a Purpose is available in CD, DVD, MP3, as a study course online, or as a group study. You can access Parenting with a Purpose on my website, KarenSalisbury.org. That's Salisbury like the steak, SalisBury, KarenSalisbury.org.